0: FAA facility in Philadelphia. The backup fiber optic line was inadvertently severed by railroad construction workers that left controllers without radar or communications for several hours. The outage happened as President Trump and many other leaders were arriving in New York for the UN General Assembly. A jury convicted a Vermont man of attempted murder in the shooting of three Palestinian college students.
1: The jury rejecting an insanity defense rooted in his claims that he was acting on orders from the CIA and Mossad. The 51-year-old Jason Eaton now faces up to life in prison in the November of 2023 attack near the University of Vermont campus in Burlington, which left one student paralyzed in the waist down and his two friends wounded. Eaton was ordered jail pending sentencing, which has yet to be scheduled. He had pleaded not guilty, but did not dispute the fact that he was the shooter.
0: Fox's John Saucier. 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
2: Council members' trial continues. 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I'm Sharon Reardon. Good evening. The federal bribery trial against D.C. Councilmember Trayon White set to resume tomorrow after back and forth between the prosecution and defense today.
3: The prosecution and defense went over the dozens of pages of instructions that jurors will get when it's time to deliberate. They went page by page through more than 55 pages of jury instructions, flagging any language they weren't comfortable with and suggesting changes to the judge. White has pleaded not guilty to bribery. The defense also is asking the judge to acquit White's charge. The judge is letting the government file a written motion in response.
2: 7 News' Scott Thuman. Transportation Secretary Sean Duffy rolling out new AI software to help air traffic controllers get you where you're going more safely and quickly. Smart had a soft launch at Dulles DCMBWI today. He says air traffic controllers deal with many types of data, including weather, flight paths, arrivals and departures, and compute the best way to manage the airspace under those conditions.
4: Our system actually takes all of that data and gives a prompt to a human on how to better manage the airspace.
2: But he stresses humans will remain at the helm. Virginia Congressman Don Beyer, whose district includes DCA, wants use of SMART suspended. He says he was told today that air traffic controllers weren't trained on the system before it was adopted. And a comment on an Instagram page leads to the arrest of a Spotsylvania County man who the sheriff's office says made a threat against the All Dulles Area Muslim Society Center. The Loudoun County Sheriff's Office started investigating after being tipped off about a comment that indicated that someone planned to deliver an explosive device to an Adams Center event. After executing search warrants at his home, the Spotsylvania County Sheriff arrested 50-year-old Adam Sawyer on a charge of threats to bomb. He was released on an unsecured bond. That's the latest news. I'm Sharon Reardon for WMAL.
5: 395 northbound in Arlington, jammed up between 110 and the 14th Street Bridge. 95 southbound Woodbridge, center lane is blocked for a disabled at 123. Traffic is jammed from the Lorton exit. Inner loop of the Beltway at McLean, stop and go from the Dulles Toll Road to the Claire Barton Parkway. Outer loop of the Beltway in Alexandria, that's jammed up between the Telegraph Road exit and the Wilson Bridge. And in Montgomery County, inner loop of the Beltway is stop and go from Connecticut Avenue to Colesville Road. And now from GarageDoorRepair.com, the WMAL Weather Channel forecast.
6: Tonight, showers likely, a thunderstorm possible early, lows in the 60s. Tomorrow, breezy and cooler, cloudy with scattered showers and storms, highs around 60.
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10: Celebrating Yom Kippur, and he will be back with you mañana. All right. I got an interesting note a moment ago from one of you that listens, and it said, Ben, I just don't believe that Democrats are as radical as you've been saying they are recently. Okay. I love, by the way, the feedback. And when I get it, I try to look at it and say, okay, have I not done my job? Have I not convinced you enough how radical the Democratic Party is and what they will do if they get power this time? I'm going to go through just a few people real quick, and we're going to start with Troy Jackson as example number one. Troy Jackson, who is endorsed by socialists who want to abolish the police, who want to abolish prisons, who want to abolish the borders, says he is excited now to join the far-left Democrats to implement government-run health care and take away your private insurance. I remember it wasn't that long ago when there was a guy by the name of Barack Obama. What did he say? If you like your doctor, you can keep your doctor. If you like your plan, you can keep your plan. Well, what are the socialists doing now? Here's Troy Jackson in his own words.
11: May I also, you know, Medicare for All, something I believe strongly in. You know, the drug price board definitely could be very well another thing. I think the biggest thing about this, though, is that right now in this country, there is a group of people running that believes in all these things. I mean, it's not about Troy Jackson. It is about health care. It is about prescription drugs. And there's the big group of people that want to change this, and I'm really excited to be part of that.
10: I'm really excited to be a part of that. Okay, so there's an example number one. Let me give you another example of just how radical the Democratic Party is. Senator Chris Murphy was asked if Chuck Schumer should lead the Senate Democrats. Now, to be clear, the communists and socialists, the Democratic Socialists of America, they do not like Chuck Schumer. He's no longer extreme enough to lead the Democratic Party. What they do want is they want someone like an AOC to lead the Democratic Party in the Senate. And Chris Murphy, you would think, would be like, hey, let's put the brakes on that a little bit, right? He did a show, a podcast, and he was asked the question about Chuck Schumer. And again, if you think they're not going to the most extreme extremes, which I am describing to you now, then there would be no problem for Senator Chris Murphy to say, hey, Chuck Schumer's our guy. I stand behind him. I think he's a great leader, and he should be the leader of our party.
12: If you get the Senate and since you're a senator, I'll just ask you about the Senate. Do you, and I know this is a difficult question because you're friends, I'm sure, with Chuck Schumer. But I mean, do we think that's our best foot forward? I mean, it kind of feels Merrick Garland-ish if he's the leader of the Senate after all of this.
13: Yeah, I mean, I guess right now all of our focus is on winning the Senate. I'm not saying this question isn't important about who runs the Senate if we win. But right now it feels like we just have to make the case that this country is potentially going to fall apart if Democrats don't win.
10: So there it is. America will fall apart if Democrats don't win. And I'm not going to say that Chuck Schumer should be the leader, because clearly Chuck Schumer should not be the leader, right? It needs to be a radical extremist. And what does a radical extremist look like? All right. Let me give you Democratic Representative Gabe Vasquez. Not only does this guy say he wants to defund the police, but his radical agenda is also this, like, so extreme that he said this on camera.
14: We just saw a proposal also from Mayor Pro Tem Gandara to bring some supplemental mental health care services to our community that would actually assist first responders, the fire department, the police department, or sometimes actually replace them responding to events altogether with licensed psychologists, licensed clinicians. That, you know, I was disappointed we didn't get further with that discussion at our work session. But those are the type of things that I'm committed to supporting, where if we do have to take budget away from a specific department, whether, you know, be police or otherwise, I don't think we have to, because we have a budget that I think we can support that currently. But we also have to look at where the inefficiencies are, where the redundancies are, where we would not rather respond with force or with police. And, you know, if we don't need those positions anymore, if we don't need those budget line items anymore, then we need to get rid of them. And that's a decision I'm happy to try to champion at the city council.
10: So we're going to get rid of the police. We're going to

0: speaking in anger. This Democrat congressional candidate, William Warren, says he spent his career fighting oil and gas jobs because that is what the enemy is. And so you should understand when he gets angry.
1: Oh, I'm an organizer. I've spent my career standing up to corporate power, fighting back against big corporations, standing with communities on the front lines of, you know, fossil fuel extraction and this kind of thing.
0: So there's your war, folks. By the way, if you're mad about gas prices right now, get ready for when the Democrats are in charge if you give them their power back. Because he just said it right there. They're going to weaponize the government to go after gas pipelines and oil and gas, and that will make the price skyrocket much higher than it is right now. Which, by the way, the price it is now is too high. I agree, it's temporary. And the president made a decision, not a political one. If the political smart strategy would have been to not go after Iran when he did, it would have been to wait till after the midterms. But they were too close to getting a nuclear weapon. He knew what that looked like. He made a hard decision. They will come back down. And that's not the only one saying crazy things. Let's go to North Carolina. The far-left Democrat, Jamie Agner. He wants mass amnesty for millions of illegal aliens. How do we know this? Because he told us.
2: Do we want to create legal pathways for them to be here versus shutting the door on people and limiting immigration?
3: Immigrants built this country. We're all immigrants. And a study of history and economics will show you that immigration has benefited this country in so many different ways. It needs to be organized. Just having the open border and coming in chaotically doesn't work.
2: I don't think anybody was advocating an open border.
3: But to me, having the ability to bring people in that can contribute, that can be part of our communities, and people that have been here for 20 years and are part of our communities that still don't have legal status, finding some way for pathway to citizenship for those folks.
0: This is a guy that cares more about protecting criminal illegal aliens than the actual citizens of North Carolina. And he wants mass amnesty for all the illegal immigrants that are in this country. Roy Cooper, by the way, he has no idea that 25 hardened criminals that he released from prison went on to murder innocent North Carolinians. He was asked, right, about, you know, these people that he let go.
4: Need to be talking about.
5: Because some of those who were released did end up committing murders afterwards.
4: Well, I'm not sure about that.
0: Oh, he's not sure about that. Oh, okay, so that's how fast we can just move on from this. Roy Cooper, he's like, I didn't know a bunch of people were killed. I didn't know that there were victims of the 4,200 criminals that I released. And he's asked about it. And that was CNN, by the way. Manny Raju asking him that question. He's like, I didn't know they killed anybody. Of course he knows. Roy Cooper thinks North Carolinians are too stupid to remember that he released 4,200 criminals who went on to hurt more innocent victims, including killing some of them. And he thinks you're too stupid to understand it. So he goes out there and he says things like this.
6: And so we were able to find ways for, we found some ways forward on crime legislation, on working to keep the public safe, which is something that everybody wants.
0: How did you keep people safe if you let 4,200 criminals go? And again, as CNN put it, CNN says, you let people go that kill people.
5: Some of those who were released did end up committing murders afterwards.
0: Well, that is CNN telling you it to your face, man. So I go back to the beginning, the note that I received. I don't think the Democrats are as extreme as you're saying they are. You're lying. Well, there are their own words. This is what they have said. When they tell you who they are, believe them. 1-877-381-3811. 1-877-381-3811. Ben Ferguson filling in for the great one, Mark Levin. We'll be right back.
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0: Welcome back. It is the Mark Levin Show. Ben Ferguson filling in for the great one. He is off today because of Yom Kippur, the holiday. He will be back with you tomorrow. I do want to get some of your phone calls in here. I did post up, as I mentioned earlier, that Mike Johnson audio from earlier that I played for you guys on X. You can follow me there at Ben Ferguson Show. Also got up on Instagram as well at Ben Ferguson Podcast. And don't forget, I do a podcast every day. It's called the Ben Ferguson Podcast. You can grab it wherever you get your podcasts. All right, let me get to your phone calls. 877-381-3811. 877-381-3811. 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Welcome. 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Ben Ferguson with you. Hi.
24: Hey, Ben. Good evening. A couple things that you said earlier in earlier segments that I wanted to touch on. But what I suspect, and I'm not a Democrat, when I was able to cast my first vote, Ronald Reagan was running for president, so I went for Reagan. But I'm no longer a Republican, because Republicans aren't the answer to the Democrats. We've got a few of them that don't need to be mentioned, because they, what do they call them, rhinos? But things that people need to really pay attention to, and if you're smart, it scares you. You were talking about Orban a little bit ago, where people that were in support of him or in his cabinet when he was the leader of Hungary are now being targeted and so on and so forth. But
0: yeah, they are.
24: My father's Democrat.
0: By the way, Dan, do me a favor. Hold on. I got to take a hard break. All right. We'll come back. We got a lot more to talk about. It is the Mark Levin Show. Ben Ferguson with you. 877-381-3811. 877-381-3811. We'll be right back.
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0: Welcome back. It is the Mark Levin Show. Ben Ferguson filling in for the great one. He will be back with you as he is celebrating Yom Kippur today. He'll be back with you tomorrow. And if you just joined us, we're talking about the midterm elections, the radicals on the left, and what they actually believe in. There was also a very interesting point that I wanted to bring up, and that is a lot of people have been asking about the polls. What do the polls show? Are the polls bad? How bad are the polls? Is it a disaster, these poll numbers? And look, I would love for the polls to look better than they do right now. I'll say that straight up. I really, really, really, really do. But did you know that the poll numbers also look really, really bad? Like, really, really bad right now for Democrats? You may not know that. You may have no idea that the poll numbers are actually really, really bad. They're not good. They're really, really bad. And the reason why I say they're really, really bad is because they should be through the roof right now if the American people actually, okay, if the American people actually supported these socialist Marxists and communists. A good friend of mine, Larry Kudlow, has a riff that he does every day on his show on Fox Business. And he said something interesting in his riff, which is polls are not votes. And if you, the Democrats want you to feel defeated. They want to inspire Democrats to be excited to go out and vote. They want Democrats to believe that they're about to just open up a can of whoopee on Republicans. And specifically, that means on Donald Trump. And so this is all a exercise in doom and gloom. This is what I also go back to what I said earlier about state-sponsored media. This is the media is an advocate and an actor, a state actor for the Democratic Party. And they know this. They're not dumb. Like, they're really, really smart. They know it. They understand it. They know their job right now. They know what they're supposed to do. They get it. Like, this is pretty clear. Like, this is not hard, folks. And so they want you to feel like this is a disaster. They want you to feel like that this is doom and gloom. They want you to feel like that there's no reason for you to even go out and vote because this is going to be such an uphill battle that you might as well just stay home and you should just be depressed about Republicans. And that's really what this is. Kudlow made an interesting point. I'm going to play part of it for you because I think it's important for you to hear what he had to say in his riff. Take a listen.
6: Well, folks, in the next 43 days, nobody should underestimate Mr. Trump and the GOP. And that's the subject of the riff. So we've got 43 days till the midterms. The mainstream media may be hedging its bets about Democratic victory and Republican destruction. Now, one of the first cracks in the armor is an NBC poll shows Dems edging out Republicans 50 to 45 among registered voters. Looks like a nice lead, but is it really? The story notes that it's a lot slimmer edge than the 12-point lead Democrats had at the same point in the 2018 cycle for those midterms. Now, I've said a million times, polls aren't votes. So I'll say it again. Polls aren't votes. But this particular poll, by the way, undercuts Republicans by about 4 points at least, 40 to 44. I mean, after all, the GOP did carry 2024 with 50% plus. Now, these are registered voters, not likely voters, but putting it all together, nonetheless, it is interesting, isn't it? My friends in the lefty media kind of pulling in your horns, aren't you? Then there's the front of this morning's Wall Street Journal. Republicans unleashing their fundraising advantage against the Democrats, all right? Now, I know money can't buy you love, but the GOP numbers are enormous. 204 million in just the first 18 days of September. That's 83 million more than Democrat ads. Wow. 62 million alone in Texas for Ken Paxton. That's compared to only 17 million for Democratic Socialist James Tallarico. Now, this doesn't include other PAC money, and perhaps most important, while the Republicans are running some really solid candidates, like Dan Sullivan in Alaska, Roger Marshall in Kansas, Mike Watley in North Carolina, Mike Collins in Georgia, love Michelle Tafoya in Minnesota, and Mike Rogers in Michigan. While they're running those good candidates, Democrats are running these far left-wing socialist turkeys, like Abdel El-Sayed and Peggy in Michigan, of course, Peggy Flanagan in Minnesota, the aforementioned Tallarico, far left Troy Jackson in Maine, Hassan Piker not far from center stage.
0: The point he's making, and he's absolutely right in what he's saying, is the polls are not votes. You look at the Democratic Party's messaging ahead of 2026 midterm elections, and all it is that Orange Man is bad. They're not running on you having a better life. They're not running on lowering your taxes. They're not running on deregulation. They're not running on lowering gas prices. Have you noticed that none of them have said they're going to lower gas prices? All they've said is Donald Trump's gas prices are too high. I also think that's interesting, right? They're like, well, he promised you $2 a gallon. Well, hold on a second. What about you guys? Like, what would y'all do? Oh, we would have it at $5, $6, $7, $8 a gallon. We're not trying to lower your gas prices. We're just telling you that Donald Trump's gas prices are higher than what he told you they were going to be. Like, you're not going to find a Democratic candidate out there. They will say, oh, well, you're hurting. And Donald Trump lied to you and said he was going to do all these amazing things and he didn't actually do it for you. That's their doom and gloom perspective. But they're not saying they would actually fix any of those issues at all. Which is another data point that I think should actually be brought up. And it goes back to just how crazy these lefties actually are. They are out there and they're telling you that Donald Trump is bad. Donald Trump is evil. Donald Trump is the worst person in the world. Let's just talk about one other example of this. The governor in Massachusetts is now planning to have home visits to every mother. This is what she said. Who has a child, and they're going to look at you and see if basically, like, do they believe you're fit enough to, I guess, keep the child? They're going to take a look at your house. They're going to take a look at you as a parent. They're going to take a look if they believe you're depressed or have postpartum, but they're going to come knocking on your door. I talked about this today on the Faulkner Focus with Harris Faulkner, and let me just let you hear the highlight.
11: Creepiest line of any governor in America this year, the award goes to this governor. Quote, everybody in the state, when you have a baby, you're going to have a home visit. And it's not just for your baby. We're also looking at you. We're seeing if we think things wrong with you. We're looking to see if there's mental health issues. Maybe there's postpartum. This does not sound anything like help to me. This sounds like the government basically saying, you don't really get to raise your baby in those intimate hours after you bring your child home because we're knocking on the door. We're going to come in and check and see what we think you as a parent are doing wrong. This is more than just a nanny state. This is total home invasion by the federal government. I believe they have no right to be there, by the way. And it's one thing if it's voluntary. But let's be clear. The government didn't say this is voluntary. The governor said, we're coming into your home, and we're looking at things far outside of just you having a child.
12: Yeah, you have to have a warrant. I mean, what are you going to come in? You're going to search me. You're going to search my baby. What piece of paper are you carrying from the government that allows you to do that, that is legal?
0: By the way, they're masquerading this as a $2 million, like, welfare program where we're just coming to help. We're the government. We're here to help you. No, we're the government. We're here to spy on you. We're the government. We're here to come into your house and harass you. We're the government. We're going to come in right after you have a child, and we're going to decide if we believe you should be able to keep your baby. That's what the governor said. I go back to the quote in Massachusetts. This is the sitting governor. This is even someone like running for office. The sitting governor telling you, I am going to come into your house and we're going to look at your child. We're knocking on the door. Why are you knocking on the door? Well, we're going to take a look at, you know, what's under the hood. We're going to see what you're doing. We're going to see if we think that you are fit to be a parent, to be a mother, to be what we think what a good mother looks like. They have no right to, by the way, be in my house. Why should I, after I have a child, have to have you, for no reason, come into my house and then judge my parenting or judge me or judge what I'm looking at? This is incredibly invasive, and not just invasive. It is terrifying that you have a governor who is sitting there and saying, don't worry, we're the government, we're here to help you, and we're going to just walk into your house, and we're going to do whatever we want to do. By the way, I do love this line that just hit. It says, Massachusetts is being accused of government overreach for offering new parents a home nurse visit. You want to know, by the way, who does this? The British health system. The governor wants every new parent to have a government official come and knock on their door. This is the United States of America. I do not want the governor coming in, and I'll go back to this. I will play it for you. If you don't believe me, here's the governor in her own words.
13: Everybody in the state, when you have a baby, you're going to have a home visit. You're going to have a home visit within days, weeks, and that will be an opportunity for a healthcare provider to make an assessment.
0: Or come in and spy on you. Notice how she says an assessment. Everybody who has a baby will be visited in their home by a government-appointed healthcare provider to make an assessment. That is the most creepy line I have ever heard. She says, everybody in the state, when you have a baby, you're going to have a home visit for a healthcare provider to make an assessment. How many of you think this is a good idea? By the way, this is the same Massachusetts governor who boasted about blocking gas pipelines in her state and then complained that they can't get any gas. Like they have no, it's just wherever the radicals tell them to go, they will go.
13: Gas is so volatile, you know, and we don't even produce it here. And with Jones Act and other things, it's hard for us to even get it here, okay?
14: Remember, I stopped two gas pipelines from coming into this state.
0: Man, I wonder who's to blame, Governor. Oh, no, I blocked these gas pipelines, and then we don't have enough gas, and the prices go through the roof. And now I'm pointing the finger at some random person out there to let you know that this is the person that you should be blaming. Oh, wait, it's me. Now, you may say in Massachusetts, why did she just come and say that everybody's going to come into your home and the government's going to come a knocking? This is a dog whistle because the result of the Lindsay Clancy postpartum breakdown. It resulted in the murder of her three children. So, of course, the government and the Democratic Party, they always do this. They say, hey, never let a crisis go to waste. We have a crisis right now. And in this crisis that we have right now, the Massachusetts governor says, everyone who has a baby, you're going to have a home visit by a government healthcare provider to make an assessment for postpartum depression and other signs of mental health issues. I'll even play the longer version to give it even more context for you.
1: With our team over to Beth Israel Deaconess and met with moms and providers there and made an announcement that we are investing more in maternal health and expanding access to moms, to parents and families for needed care. So here's what I said. Everybody in the state, when you have a baby, you're going to have a home visit. You're going to have a home visit within days, weeks, and that will be an opportunity for a healthcare provider to make an assessment and to see, you know, if you need some additional support and resources. We also made more investments in training healthcare professionals, doctors and others, on how they can identify signs of postpartum and also prepare women before birth. Because one of the things that, you know, I've heard from so many is, like, there's a lot of talk about during pregnancy about care of the baby and care of yourself during pregnancy, but there's not enough talk about what it's like after birth. And, you know, having those conversations earlier, making sure people know that resources are available.
0: Resources? You now call government invasion into your home a resource. Are you kidding me? This isn't a resource. This is scary as hell. This is government invasion. You're now coming in saying, I'm going to send in the government, my radical left healthcare workers. What if they see a Bible and they don't like it? What if they see a MAGA sign and they don't like it? What if they see a Trump hat and they don't like it? What if they see a conservative book on your bookshelf and they don't like it? And they say, hey, we're going to take your baby away from you. I'm not letting them in my house. No way in hell. And if I live in Massachusetts, well, by the way, I don't. And there's a reason why. And this is another example of the reason why. But for conservatives that are there, imagine if they see something in your house that they just don't like because of your political beliefs. What do I have to do? I have to whitewash my home of anything conservative before you come into my house after I've had a child so that you don't take the child away from me? When they tell you who they are, believe them. 1-877-381-3811. 1-877-381-3811. Ben Ferguson filling in for the great one. We'll be right back.
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0: 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Ben Ferguson filling in for the great one, Mark Levin. So good to have you with us. As a quick reminder, I not only do I love filling in for the great one, it's always an honor, but I'd love to keep up with you guys. So if you've got your phone in front of you and you're on Instagram, follow me at Ben Ferguson Podcast. If you're on X, at Ben Ferguson Show. On Facebook as well, Ben Ferguson. You just put it in the search bar, you'll see it, and you can follow me there. 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I'd love for you to keep up with me on the podcast, so you can get that wherever you get your podcasts. 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It's called the 47 Morning Update. Each and every morning on the 47 Morning Update, I give you the top stories coming out of the White House. It's like 10 to 12 minutes long, so it's really fast-paced, and you'll know everything that's happening each morning when you wake up. So grab the 47 Morning Update as well. All right, I want to put a story in front of you real quick that's an important one. It's one that's not being covered, and that's why I want to tell you about it. A Gaza, quote, journalist, and I use that word in quotations because he's not, who's met with Mayor Mamdani, has been honored with a Nobel Peace Prize nomination. And the spot on the Times Magazine 100 list has now admitted that he buried footage of Israeli hostages being beaten by a Palestinian mob on October the 7th, 2023. Now, why would he admit to burying this footage? Well, he said it was in order to protect the perpetrators. Not to protect the victims, but to protect the terrorists. The photographer also revealed that all media in Gaza is controlled by Hamas, the terrorist organization, through a single WhatsApp group. And the terror group will target any journalist who publishes criticism. The man, who's become one of the most famous journalists, quote, in Gaza, was in the territory on October the 7th when Hamas, well, marched the hostages taken from Israel through the streets of Gaza, where all hell broke loose. And what did he do? I did not publish those videos. There's your journalist who the left loves telling you what he hid from you. I'm out of time, my friends. God bless America. Mark Levin will be back with you tomorrow. Have a great rest of your day. WMAL.
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5: A full agenda. I'm Lisa Lacera, Fox News. Artificial intelligence, climate change, and the Iran conflict take center stage this week at the UN General Assembly, as President Trump is set to address world leaders tomorrow morning.
7: Treasury Secretary Scott Bessent already here in New York, meeting with Chinese officials ahead of the state visit with Chinese leader Xi Jinping later this week, says the pressure on Iran will increase even more in the coming days.
8: On September 23rd, all the Iranian airlines will be shut down around the world.
7: But Iranian officials say a major breakthrough is unlikely this week.
5: Fox's Lucas Tomlinson in New York City. The president met today with New York City Mayor Zoran Mamdani. The president says they talked about the mayor's plan to develop thousands of new housing units in the city, suggesting the federal government could help.
9: I would say that was a very federal-oriented job. You're going to need a lot of federal approvals and probably some federal money to do it, but it's always been a great location.
5: This is the third time the two have met. Mamdani told reporters even though they have sharp disagreements, their relationship has endured. A gunman in custody after three people were shot at a senior living facility in Los Angeles.
10: Los Angeles police say a worker at Progressive Home for the Elderly in South L.A. opened fire Monday morning, wounding three co-workers. Officers responding within minutes to a call about shots fired at the facility.
11: They were able to locate a suspect during that search. That suspect was taken into custody without incident.
10: LAPD Deputy Chief Mike Rena noting all three victims were taken to the hospital.
5: Fox's Kristen Goodwin. The victims include two women, one in her 40s, the other in her 60s, and a man in his 60s. Police say no residents were hurt and they're investigating a motive. A federal appeals court has ruled in favor of new congressional districts for in Missouri, favored by President Trump, even as the U.S. Supreme Court has blocked them from being used in the November election. 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
12: AI software question. WMAL News time is 9:02. I'm Sharon Reardon. Good evening. Hours after the FAA did a soft launch of an AI system to help air traffic controllers at airports in the DMV, one lawmaker is calling for the system to be suspended.
13: Virginia Congressman Dom Beyer says the FAA shouldn't be using his constituents as guinea pigs for an unproven AI air traffic control system. The FAA says the goal of SMART is zero delayed flights at the start of the day. Air traffic controllers deal with many types of data, including weather, flight paths, arrivals and departures. And SMART
14: takes all of that data and gives a prompt.
13: Transit Secretary Sean Duffy
14: to a human on how to better manage the airspace.
13: But Beyer says he was told that air traffic controllers weren't even trained on the system before the soft launch. Heather Curtis on WMAL and WMAL.com.
12: The cost at the pump continues to go up.
15: Patrick DeHaan is Gas Buddy's top analyst.
16: Gas prices in D.C. have risen about 13.5 cents a gallon in the last week. Prices now $4.38.
15: And it's not just here.
16: The national average shot up about 19 cents a gallon in the last week. Diesel prices also surging. All of this due to continued geopolitical escalation.
15: Primarily the war with Iran, but Ukrainian drone attacks on Russian refineries have helped drive diesel to nearly $6.50 a gallon. 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
12: And Commanders quarterback Jaden Daniels is out Sunday after dislocating his elbow during yesterday's game and getting carted off the field at the end of the first half. Head coach Dan Quinn.
17: He had imaging done today. He'll see specialists early this week.
12: Sunday, Marcus Mariota will start. Last time he had a similar injury, Daniels was out for about a month. That's the latest news. I'm Sharon Reardon for WMAL.
18: Maryland side of the Beltway just looked at the cameras. You're clear on the in loop and on the out loop. In Virginia, no delays on the Beltway, both directions. On 66 in Fairfax County, you're not hitting the brakes on the eastbound side or on the westbound side. On 95 in Virginia, lanes are clear both directions, northbound and southbound, between the Beltway and Fredericksburg. And in D.C., 295, 395, and 695. I don't have any reports of any delays there. And now from GarageDoorRepair.com, the WMAL Weather Channel forecast.
13: Tonight, showers likely, a thunderstorm possible early, lows in the 60s. Tomorrow, breezy and cooler, cloudy with scattered showers and storms, highs around 65.
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22: Yes. We did on hundreds of stations nationwide. Thank you to all the program directors who picked up the show. We're now on in the morning and the afternoon where you're listening to us now. So we are, you know, people say, oh, we're excited. No, we're stoked. Radio was always my home. I love my podcast, obviously, but I got my start in radio. And I really appreciate all the program directors taking a chance with us again. We've been in the 12 to 3 spot, the 3 to 6 spot, the morning spot. We're all over the place on radio, but I love it. I really do. I enjoy it. So thank you to everyone who listened this morning to our first show. We're really proud. We're really proud and happy to be doing that. So I've got a good amount of stuff to talk to you about today. When I say good, I mean a lot. So I'm not sure what I'm going to be able to get to, but obviously the big ticket items are going to be Greenland and what happened with the media this weekend. Now, Greenland, of course, I'm going to get into it from this specific angle. You just got to read the book. I'll talk about this a little bit when we get into it in a little bit more depth. But Jim and I have been on the air together for, I don't know, close to 6 years now. Donald Trump is a book. It's called The Art of the Deal. Just read it. Just for now. We've got a little bit to we get to. So even folks, get an Amazon speedy drone delivery. Just pick up the book if you're a left winger who's crying about this and just read the book. And I promise the segment will make a world of sense. I'm also going to get into the media again, playing victim, loading up their diapers. It's not even like number one segment. This is great. Why am I such victim? Donald Trump, who does about 4,000 press conferences a year, maybe more. Like, I can't believe we've been banned. I mean, you're not banned. You just didn't get a seat in the White House. Jim, do you have a seat in the White House press room?
23: I do not.
22: Why not? Are you banned?
23: I don't believe so.
22: Okay, so it's a privilege, correct?
23: Correct.
22: Do we have that privilege right now?
23: No, we don't.
22: We don't, because it's limited seating. I don't want to hear your stories. You can take them. Jim says on the air, we're not allowed to talk about where to put things, but just roll it up and figure it out, okay? Also, I got a weekend update coming up for you later as well about, also I'll give you like the chucklehead story too, which is really funny. Did you hear the story on the podcast, Jim?
23: I did.
22: Poor guy almost died. I hope he's okay. There's always like one chucklehead everywhere we go. He must have been the only liberal in all of Auburn. I love my friends and family in the South. I was back at University of Auburn. A game didn't work out as planned. Hey, UF played great. I like the Gators too. Remember the warning we gave Jim about that certain player? Were we not right?
23: Yes, yes, we were absolutely right.
22: Do you, you know someone brought, so I was at a Bruce Pearl's tailgate, and someone came up to me, who shall remain nameless, and brought that up and said, you would have saved them $200 million. Mm-hmm. I said, I know, we told you, you should have listened to us. All right, I want to get to this, though, first. You know what? When I was running for office back in the day in Maryland, Maryland's obviously a deep blue state, but I decided, what the hell, give it a shot. You know, do or do not, right? Like, Yoda, don't try. You got to go do stuff. So I said, enough talking about this politics stuff. I'm going to go run for office. So I ran for U.S. Senate in Maryland, for those of you who are new to the show. This was a while back, a decade ago or so. I beat 9 other guys in a primary, which surprised even me on primary night. I was like, look at that. We won. Everybody was kind of surprised. We lost in the general. We got pretty much smoked, but whatever. We had a good time doing it. But while I was running in that race, at the time, now Senator Chris Van Hollen, who was a diehard communist, right? Senator Chris Van Hollen was a congressman back then. So I run into one of his staffers at the Montgomery County Fair. And in case you haven't heard the story before, the staffer's telling me how great higher taxes are, and it's so awesome. And, you know, I said to him a really simple question. I said, oh okay, whatever your name is, like, you know, liberal Karen guy, whatever your name is. I'm like, do you pay higher taxes voluntarily? And he looks at me and he goes, well, who's dumb enough to do that? I go, what? You just said it was a good thing. I mean, you just said it was a good thing. Like, it was a benevolent force in society giving the government your money. And yet when I asked you why you don't give more of the government your money to do more good things, you said to me, well, who's dumb enough to do that? I'm confused. Like, what is it? Because you don't have to force me to give to charity. I give to charity, not because I'll be arrested if I don't. I will be arrested if I don't pay my taxes. But I give to charity because I do believe it does a lot of good, the charities I pick. I don't have to be forced to do it. So why don't you give to the greatest charity of all in your mind, liberal media people, the government? The answer is because you're fakes and phonies and frauds. I'm sorry that hurts your delicate sensibilities or whatever. I get the diapers full again. That's not my problem. Have mommy change you. Like, that's not my business. I'm not here to coddle you. You know, this radio show, we don't do the bootleg.

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3: That's what the DSA in socialism is. Or do you believe in market freedoms and liberty? It's a simple question. So the Democrats, because they know they're boxed in a corner by these lunatic socialists out there, are now framing it as we're just debating ideas. Like, okay. Well, there are some ideas worth debating and some not. Jim, let's debate ideas. I think we should throw people in their 60s who are claiming Social Security in a wood chipper, because we'd say, that doesn't sound like a good idea.
4: That's speaking as someone in their 60s. No, yeah, it does not sound like a good idea.
3: Are you in your 60s? Yeah, no, that's not an idea worth debating. This is a straw man argument. Socialism involves the complete destruction of the political and economic system we have in the United States in favor of government tyrants. It's not worth debating. It's not about debating ideas. It's about the quality of the idea you're debating. We're not throwing people in wood chippers. It's a bad idea. Well, it's worth debating. No, it isn't, bro. It's not worth debating. It's as a guy who's only 9 years away from his 60s, I don't want, because pretty soon he'll be down to the 50s too. But even if it wasn't, I don't want anybody wood chipper. It's really bad. This isn't Fargo. Some of you get that. Do you get that, Jim? This isn't Francis McDormand. What are you doing there? What are you doing there, Johnny? Is that a leg? No. Here's Van Hollen with you. This is how media people. Media people, I'm trying to help you. I know you don't want my help. But whenever they bring up this thing, like, it's a big tent, we're debating ideas, your first response should be, are there really ideas worth debating? Like destroying the Constitutional Republic in favor of a Soviet-style DSA model? That doesn't sound like an idea worth debating to me. It's kind of like the wood chipper idea. I'm not down. Here's Van Hollen with the straw man. Check this out.
5: Are you concerned about the rise of socialism and DSA candidates?
6: I'm not concerned about DSA candidates. My view is the Democratic Party should be a big tent party, and that we should welcome debate. And people who want to shut down debate, they're afraid of ideas. I think we should be a big tent party. We should welcome different ideas. You know, we ask Democrats, as we should, to say, let's elect Joe Manchin in West Virginia, because he's the guy who can get elected in West Virginia. That's great. I don't agree with Joe Manchin on everything. And we should elect other candidates, like Zoran Mamdani or others. I don't agree with them on everything either, but they are bringing young people and others into the Democratic Party. And so I was very critical of some of the Democratic leadership in the House and the Senate when, after Zoran Mamdani became the Democratic nominee for mayor, they still wouldn't endorse him. Now, if we're going to be a big tent party, we need to embrace all Democrats and all people who are going to be part of the Democratic Party. So, no, I'm not scared of ideas. I welcome ideas, and I don't think the Democratic Party should try to shun anybody.
3: Okay, I'm scared of ideas, folks. What are you, a wuss? No, there are some ideas I'm scared of. The Holocaust, Jim Crow, communism. Those are scary ideas. I'm scared. Jim, you scared of those ideas? Jim's scared, dude.
4: Yes.
3: Jim, bad idea? Yeah?
4: Bad idea.
3: Should we be scared of those ideas?
4: Yes, very much.
3: Yes, we should. Because they're freaking bad ideas. They've only led to things like mass starvation, torture, deprivation, destruction, mass poverty, the Holodomor, millions of people dying, people having to eat dogs and pigeons. Like, those are bad ideas. We shouldn't be eating the dogs and the pigeons. I choose beef. It's what's for dinner. Listen, I'm not like the Chick-fil-A guy. Eat more, whatever.
7: They're
3: eat more
7: eating
3: beef.
7: The dogs. They're eating the cats.
3: We don't want to do
7: They're
3: that.
7: Eating the pets.
3: The greatest song of all time, by the way.
7: There.
3: This is Up Where with Stairway to Heaven. If you've never heard that cat, that's a real song. Pun intended. That's a real song that guy did. Whoa. Those are bad ideas. Don't eat the dogs and the cats. Stop framing this as we're debating ideas. It's the quality of the idea on the margin or lack thereof that matters. Then they throw out this other

0: stupid line. Well, it's a big tent. I'm not in favor of keeping people out of the tent. And I love how he says, did you catch the part, Jim Van Allen? He's like, they attract young people to the party. Well, listen, you know, there's a new movie coming out. No, real movies. This isn't one of Jim's fake dark web movies. There's a real movie coming out, like Camp Crystal Lake, like Friday the 13th, the beginning, where they tell, like, the Jason Voorhees hockey mask serial killer precursor story. Like, Jason Voorhees brings kids into the movie theaters, too. But if he was real life showing up in a hockey mask with a bloody machete, I'm not going to invite him in a tent to go, hey, bro, you bring kids in the movie theater. Come on in the tent and hack everybody up and throw them in the wood chip or Fargo style. Like, I'm not for that. It's generally a bad idea. That's a bad idea. Serial killers, and they're no good. And the greatest serial killers of all time have been communists. Oh, you dispute that? Go to your most, I'll do you a favor, Libs. Go to the most liberal AI chatbot you can find. I'm serious, just so you know. I'm aware. Go. I don't care what it is, whatever, you know, liberal Joey Begadonis GPT, whatever the hell it's called. Go in there and say, give me a rough guesstimate of how many people communism has killed through starvation, torture, death, destruction, imprisonment. It's probably going to come back even on the low end, like, yeah, plus or minus like 100 million or so. Oh, that's it? They're only 100 million. Wow. There you go. I promise you, like, I've seen just about every Friday the 13th movie. Some of them are pretty awful. Even Voorhees is not even at, like, the 10,000 mark. Don't fall for this straw man. Don't fall for it. I got one more I want to play for you on this topic here. Here is Cory Booker, another just complete clown out of New Jersey, Democrat, another commie here, not willing to call out bad ideas and pretending that this is all a distraction. A distraction? Like, I'm kind of concerned about, you know, like serial killers in the tent, just, I don't know. And I'd like to debate real ideas, not like communism, a failed idea. Here's Cory Booker with the distraction, which is a distraction in and of itself. Check this out.
1: You see there in our poll, socialism is viewed even more negatively, as I said, than the MAGA movement. President Trump is trying to paint progressives and frankly all Democrats as socialists. And we're seeing one of the big battles play out for progressivism in Michigan right now with Abdul Al-Sayed, the candidate there, who did tell me he was a capitalist, by the way. But do you think Democrats are drawing a firm enough line between themselves and socialism?
2: Again, this is really what the Republicans want to do, focus on a few fringe people. I serve in the United States Senate, and I can go through my colleagues left and right. What we want right now is to end these reckless tariffs and drive down prices, to end this war to drive down prices, and give a tax plan for this country that puts more money in working people's pockets and ends the giveaway to the wealthiest of Americans. This is a distraction. The party, in my opinion, is being represented right now by the key battleground states. And those folks in those purple states are right in line with the people they're trying to represent.
0: So just to be clear, Cory Booker logic, Democrat senator from New Jersey, complete clown goofball. You know, you invite a guy in your tent who's a mass murderer, killed hundreds of millions of people, call him communism for today. He's hacking up the whole tent, Jason Voorhees style, with the hockey mask and everything like that. That pay no attention to the man in the hockey mask. This is just a distraction, folks. Just a distraction. I got more on this coming up in a break. We'll be right after the break. We'll be right back.
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0: I got a montage coming up on the podcast tomorrow. Hopefully we'll get it on radio, too, of the Democrat doomers this weekend about AI, too. Like, nothing they do is genuine. Nothing. I just want you to know. Again, I'm not telling you Republicans are the solution to all your problems. I'm not. We've got bad actors, too. I'm telling you the cause of all your problems are the Democrats. I'm telling you. The Relaxium lady. She hasn't made an appearance in a long time. We love her. I'm telling you. Like, it's all phony and fake. How many times do we have to go through this? Not with you, my frustration's not with you. My frustration's with the goons on the left, the media idiots, the doomers, the grifters, the bums, the zeros. You're just upset that Trump is racking up W's left and right. Poverty rate lowest in U.S. history, crime rate lowest in U.S. history, murder rate, border closed, jobless rates lowest in modern history, GDP projected to be 5%. You're just upset that POTUS, the boss, that he's there racking up dubs. W's left and right. You're just mad about it. You're just mad like Chucklehead guy who was running down the stairs and almost killed himself. You're just upset. Folks, we call out our own. There's a big fight in the Republican Party every single cycle about ideas and who's to blame for this and how do we fix that. I'm sorry, but the Democrats don't do it nearly to the degree we do. We clean up our messes on aisle four. It's where I used to work in Key Food. The Democrats cause them. They do it every day. We are not the same.

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12: I'm telling you, like, it's all phony and fake. And then when you get a guy who is not a MAGA guy or a conservative, i.e. like a Bill Maher, he's not, but he also sees a problem on the horizon with the Democrat Party, welcoming, as we discussed before, welcoming in really bad ideas and bad actors like socialism. And Maher calls them out and they're stunned. You know, the resident liberal from The Five, Jessica Tarloff, was on Bill Maher's show this weekend. And this argument about ideas comes up. And I want you to hear, Tarloff thinks Maher's kidding about this little comeback. Maher's not kidding at all. And Tarloff seems genuinely surprised. Like there's a non-Republican, I don't know if he's a Democrat, but non-MAGA guy calling him out on the craziness of inviting socialism into, quote, big tent. Check this out.
13: But I think all these new recent elections have been about the Democrats are crazy on social issues. People don't like that. Trump's crazy, but the economy is better. But he doesn't have the economy anymore. I mean, I look
14: at... And we're less crazy.
13: Who's less crazy?
14: Democrats. You
13: what?
14: Haven't noticed?
13: Have you seen the Democratic... You're being sarcastic. Oh, I see.
14: No.
13: No? You think we're less crazy?
14: Maybe not inside, but we're at least when we go out and give a speech talking about the economy and corruption and not talking about...
13: They're communists who think the Islamists are the good guys. Are you kidding? Less crazy?
14: The candidates?
13: Oh, some of the candidates... You're not following the Democratic Socialists of America?
14: Oh, no, I'm following them. I have to see them every day. I work at Fox News.
13: Okay, they're not less crazy. And they're not recanting any of that crazy gender stuff. I mean, they're doubling down.
12: The best part about that clip, forget Maher, Tarloff, the best part about that clip is Maher is stunned that he thinks Tarloff's being sarcastic. Like, wait, you don't know they're crazy? Like, you work at Fox and I think, like, how do you not know? He thinks she's kidding. That's the best part of that whole clip. Folks, we call out our own. There's a big fight in the Republican Party every single cycle about ideas and who's to blame for this and how do we fix that. I'm sorry, but the Democrats don't do it nearly to the degree we do. How many times do we have to go through this? Not with you, my frustration's not with you. My frustration's with the goons on the left, the media idiots, the doomers, the grifters, the bums, the zeros, the life losers. How many times we have to go through this with Trump and the art of the freaking deal? Just read the book. Just read the book. The book is called, what book? Trump's book. The book is called The Art of the Deal. That's the book. How many times, media people... Yeah, I got a little pen. Some listener sent me this. It's a really nice pen. The wood is, he says, is from one of the old school nightsticks from the old police officers back in the day. Really nice pen. Take a pen. Doesn't have to be this one because it's mine. You can't have it. Take a pen and just take notes. How many times are you going to get burned by this? Of course, I'm talking about Greenland. Trump's crazy. He's a madman. This is an insane demand as if he doesn't do the same negotiating tactic. You order a freaking deal every freaking time. Every time. Every time. How many times have we gone through this? Too many. I'm trying to help you media people. Why? Because I'm a good soul. And I just need you to get off the Xanax and the benzos every time Donald Trump says something in furtherance of a deal. I can't have it. Oh, I got that. I had a great weekend. To my, I hope my adopted mothers and fathers and brothers and sisters in the South. Man, do I love you guys and ladies down there. I grew up a Yankee in New York. I'm a Northerner. I can't fake the funk. That's an N, in case you get this on radio. That's an N. I'm just saying, like, I feel like I was a little bit ripped off not growing up in the South. I got a lot of show for you today. Greenland, just read the book. It is Monday. Where was I this weekend? No, it's not a Where's Waldo segment, and I don't like to burn a ton of time on my weekend updates. However, I had a damn good time this weekend because two teams I love, of course, Auburn, number one, and I love the Gators, too. But they played this weekend in Jordan-Hare down there in Auburn. And I went down there because I love me some Auburn football. However, Gators showed up. The Gators, I think, are a better team. People give them credit for. The great Tommy Tuberville. Got to hang out with him and his crew for a minute. It was awesome. If you haven't seen SEC football, folks, I'm sorry. This is not a sports show. You need to go down to an SEC. You want to love America even more, if it's even possible. Go to an SEC football game. I don't care if it's LSU, Texas. I don't care what it is. Oklahoma. I don't care with Georgia, Alabama, Auburn. This was me, my kids, and Paula on the sideline watching a flyover. And with the national anthem going on, the whole stadium singing. If you have not seen an SEC football game, whether you like football or not, I'm sorry, but you really haven't lived yet. You are missing out. It is a bucket list item for everyone. I love the South. You folks down there have treated me like an adopted son. We walked around that place for probably 12 hours. Tailgates. We didn't even have a tailgate. We just like randomly showed up at other people's as they would call us over. We couldn't walk like 10 feet. It was just amazing to just, it reminds you again, I put out on Twitter this weekend, that there is a real world, folks, and there's a Twitter bot army. They're not the same thing. We probably took 1,000 selfies. I got a funny story for you. They're just quick. There's always like one chucklehead, though. So I'm walking down the sideline on the field for a little bit because they were nice enough to let us watch the Eagle flight from the field. And I'm walking to this field box on the sideline. And everybody's like, Bongino. I'm like, hey, I'm taking some selfies with people. This one dude, he must have been the only liberal in Auburn. I didn't tell you guys this, right? He's like a little bit, he could probably use some Ozempic, whatever. He starts like running down the stairs. I don't know what he was screaming, something crazy. I screamed something back, which I wish I got that on video. I don't want anyone to fall or hurt themselves. As the crazy liberal guy in Auburn, probably the only one in Auburn, is running down the stairs with his belly juggling and everything. He almost falls on his face and he's got that look. You know the look when you're about to fall? That everybody starts laughing at him as he's screaming, Bongino, yeah! He doesn't even get that out of his mouth. So everybody's laughing at him. Poor guy. I feel for you. I hope you didn't hurt yourself. It didn't look like he took too bad of a spill, but control yourself. I know liberals, you got an issue with stuff. I'm a big believer in free speech. Throw all the F-bombs you want. However, when you're doing it running downstairs, you may want to pay attention to the next step first. Definitely not. This chucklehead man watching this guy and the look, the rage look in his face. You know the rage look, the liberal rage look? Oh my gosh. I didn't know they had. There was like the one liberal in all of Auburn. Okay, so I got some important stuff to get to. I don't do a weekend update too often. However, you know, you guys are my family. I feel like you should know what's up. Thank you to the folks in the South. I really do. I feel like I missed out. He's never been more at home, man. I told Paul, like, I got to get a place down here in Auburn. I love it so much. So how many times we got to talk about this, the art of the deal? We have brought this up so many times. Of course, we're talking about Greenland, an incredible deal. Liberals, of course, are trying to play it down. It's the same deal as 1951. It is not the same deal. You're morons again. You're just upset that Trump is racking up W's left and right. Poverty rate lowest in U.S. history, crime rate lowest in U.S. history, murder rate, border closed, jobless rates lowest in modern history, GDP projected to be 5%. You're just upset that POTUS, the boss, that he's there racking up dubs, W's left and right. You're just mad about it. You're just mad like chucklehead guy who was running down the stairs and almost killed himself. You're just upset. You're peeing your diapers, you're clawing at your face, the saliva's coming down your fangs, you got the wide open crazy liberal Karen eyes. You almost fall down the stairs screaming and yelling like a lunatic. You're just got a case of the mads and the sads. David Brody's good man summed it up on X. I mean, if you don't believe me, believe him. We've only discussed this 1,000 times. Leave the sub if you could. Here is the Donald Trump negotiating tactic. How do I know this? Because if you just read the book, The Art of the Deal, from Trump, who's been doing deals his entire life in real estate and elsewhere, he talks about it all the time. Oh, you got your pens, Libs? Stake out a maximalist position. I want Greenland. We're going to take it over. That's not his real position. It's almost never his real position. His real position is probably 50% of that. I would like a bigger footprint in Greenland with the cooperation of people in Greenland and Denmark as well. We didn't traditionally have a deal also where the people of Greenland were included to the degree they are now. That's the differentiator. Here's David Brody explaining it. The Greenland deal is classic Trump 101. Start with a wild ask. We should own Greenland, i.e., not to use fancy SAT words, a maximalist position that's probably not his real position. Start out there to reset the window on what's negotiable and what's not. Get everybody freaking out, which the media always does, and then negotiate towards what you really want. Thank you, David. And what did he want? This is more of his tweet. A bigger permanent U.S. security footprint in Greenland and a way to keep China and Russia out. Done. That's the deal. He notes you can hate the style, but this is how Trump deals. Start huge, create leverage, then land the part you actually came for. Holy Moses, how many times? Andrew, you haven't been here as long as these other guys. Justin, seriously, have we not discussed this Art of the Deal thing? Guy, you've been here long, at least 20 times. Here's the book. Liberals, please read it. Do we have to buy complimentary copies for everyone and me? I'll do that. Here we go. Guys, just so you know, if you are from the New York Times, Washington Post, and let's throw Reuters in there. If you are a legitimate reporter and you want us to buy you a copy of The Art of the Deal, spread this on the web, folks, okay? Contact Justin on X from your official verified account, and we will buy you a copy and send it to you. Is that okay? Just to stop, so you don't need as much Xanax and benzodiazepines and Valium. I'm just trying to save people's lives from the inevitable early morning heart attack every time Donald Trump takes a maximalist position. You freak out. Give me the nitro pills and the baby aspirin. I don't want to see you get dead. I don't. And you're going to get dead. Because you freak out every time he does this and wins. Folks, I'm going to explain to you in a second, because I think a lot of context is missing here, too. All right, we were kind of joking around a little bit, but funny time's over. Serious time. Please stay tuned, folks. We'll be right back.
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20: Again, in my prior line of work over the last year, you're briefed in quite often on things that the general public doesn't get, understandably. It's not like a flex. It's not me. Who cares? It's just true. The president knows things you don't know. I think that's fairly obvious. This is a good explanation. It's not so much classified. Obviously, it was on X, but it's a really great video. I'm going to play a Fox clip first, and I'm going to show you some other videos, just short and sweet, of why this is such a momentous deal. And when you see it in video and picture, it'll make sense why Donald Trump was able to do what no president was able to do for decades, which is inking a more significant footprint in Greenland with the people of Greenland on board. Check out this Fox clip on what went down.
21: The sweeping agreement comes after months of negotiations granting the United States permanent military rights on the strategically placed Arctic island. It also bars all non-NATO countries like Russia and China from establishing military bases there. President Trump declaring victory in this historic deal with Greenland and Denmark, writing in a Truth Social post that the deal, quote, "I am pleased to announce the United States of America has entered into an agreement with the Kingdom of Denmark and Greenland that gives the United States permanent control over security and all other needs in Greenland, completely addressing all of our many U.S. concerns there. It will be no cost to the United States. We will immediately begin the process of developing a large military presence in the appropriate part of Greenland. Additionally, from now on, no U.S. adversary can ever have a base in Greenland, have a military presence in Greenland, or make sensitive investments in Greenland without our express written approval." In July, the president spoke about strategic significance the island offers. Watch.
1: Greenland is very important for the United States, but it's not important for Denmark. In fact, we took Greenland, and then stupidly we gave it back. We shouldn't have given it back to them because we're the ones that need it. We need it for protection of the world, not just the United States. And it's very important. It doesn't help Denmark, but it helps us. And it's very important for us.
20: Glenn says in the chat, smart move, Denmark. Glad you finally see the threat. It is a smart move. This is one of those rare geopolitical events, and I do mean rare, because a lot of geopolitics, world politics, is zero sum, meaning what benefits the United States candidly may not benefit Grenada or Canada. This is one of those rare deals where, folks, everybody wins. Everybody wins. The people of Greenland have sovereignty. The people of Greenland, if they want to vote for independence later, we still have a deal. We get permanent basing. It doesn't lock out NATO. Matter of fact, it expands our NATO relationship. It only locks out people who want to do bad stuff, China and Russia. This is the rare deal where everybody wins. And the media is still bitching and moaning. Somebody said to me this weekend, I'll footnote it if I can in the future, if I remember. But they said the media loves their BMWs. And I said, BMWs? What are you talking about? Bitching, moaning, and whining. 100%. That's all they do. It's okay to say this is a good deal and we still hate Donald Trump. I don't agree with you. I love the guy. However, it's okay to say it's a good deal. We're living in an era, folks, of hypersonic missiles, hypersonic drones, underwater drones, nuclear weapons, automated intelligence and artificial intelligence, potential AGI, bot armies everywhere. You think it's important that maybe we secure shipping routes and a quick missile path to the United States from Russia that might, where Greenland would be a strategic element for us that could stop these threats? It's okay to say that's a good thing. Here's this True Social post, by the way. President Trump. I'm not going to read the whole thing, but I think this is the part the media, again, trying to play it down. It's the same thing as 1951. It's not, because they worked with representatives of Denmark and Greenland this time to guarantee that the U.S. will forever have the complete ability to do what's necessary in Greenland to secure and defend the security of Greenland and the United States of America. This is a momentous deal. Wake up. Smell it, kids. Smell it. Look at this. There's even a diagram, and it's even got a legend for those people who can't read. Look at all the military bases in the Arctic. The red ones are the Russians. The blue ones are ours. And the Russians have a lot of bases there. Why do you think they would do that? Why do you think an enemy of the United States, a sworn enemy of the United States, the Russians, that want to see a global rebalancing, have all these bases? You think it's because there's critical minerals, and if they attack us, they're going to use those routes? I think so. You think you could hide a lot of submarines up there for second strike capabilities or first strike capabilities if you're crazy? That sounds like what they would do, hide them under the ice. You can just look at the pictures, liberals. You don't have to crap your diapers every single time Trump opens his mouth. Please, the offer stands. I will buy you a copy of the book so you cannot get dead and not have a conniption fit every single time the guy puts out a maximalist position, settles for 50% and gets what he wants when no one else was able to do that. The media freak out again over Trump limiting access to the press pool. Not limiting access to the press. You think Donald Trump does a lot of press stuff? Justin's like, nah, we never see him. Donald Trump probably does pressers out of an 8-hour day for about 7 hours and 59 minutes a day. Okay, slight hyperbole. No one has done an answered Q&A more than Donald Trump. If you're going to freak out about his limitations on the fake news in the press pool, then you better put it in perspective of where you stood on the free press before, or we're going to make you look stupid.
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26: Level meetings on the sidelines. I'm Lee Silicera, Fox News. President Trump set to address the UN General Assembly tomorrow morning as the conflict in Iran wears on, with a plan to meet on the sidelines with Gulf leaders. This is Iran's response to President Trump's latest statements about the conflict.
27: Iran's Revolutionary Guard is warning it will, quote, change the geography of the war if the U.S. escalates the conflict. An IRGC spokesman says the war is not over and Iran could change its weapons, tactics, and targets as needed. President Trump last week ordered the Pentagon to prepare strikes against Iran-backed Houthi rebels in Yemen following a phone call from Saudi Crown Prince Mohammed bin Salman. But Trump told Fox on Sunday he's decided to hold off in order to give time for diplomacy to work.
26: Fox's Tom Rigotti. The president also expected to meet with Ukraine's President Zelensky on the sidelines of the UN. Later this week, he'll meet at the White House with China's President Xi Jinping. The attorney for a Venezuelan man shot by an ICE officer in Austin, Texas, says he's in custody at a detention center in Texas after he was released from a hospital with a bullet still lodged in his back. And the attorney says the man entered the U.S. legally in 2024 using a program started under former President Biden that set up appointments with the U.S. authorities to be considered for asylum. Operations have resumed at several major northeast airports after disruption at a key air traffic center.
28: FAA Administrator Brian Bedford said the original cause of New York metro area airport disruptions was a below-ground construction mishap severing backup fiber connections.
29: Somewhere between New Brunswick, New Jersey and Newark, New Jersey.
28: Those links were supposed to kick in when primary circuits failed, but couldn't because they were cut. Airports in Boston and Philadelphia also experienced multiple delays.
26: Fox's Grinnell Scott. 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
30: More flock allegations. WMAL News time is 10:02. I'm Sharon Reardon. Good evening. D.C. police are investigating allegations of misuse within the Department of Flock Automated License Plate Reader Technology.
31: In a response to a letter from City Council member Brooke Pinto, D.C. Interim Police Chief Jeffrey Carroll says a claim by the police union that Internal Affairs investigators improperly used flock data is not true. Details of that investigation have not been made public. Carroll says use of the plate reading tech was appropriate because the alleged misconduct by a union member was potentially criminal. Union head Greg Pemberton says flock technology can be a legitimate investigative tool, but argues that MPD has not created adequate safeguards. Matt Coates on WMAL and WMAL.com.
30: Hours after the FAA did a soft launch of an AI system to help air traffic controllers at airports in the DMV, Virginia Congressman Don Byers calling for it to be suspended. The agency says the goal of SMART is simple: zero delayed flights at the start of the day. SMART analyzes data including weather, flight paths, and arrivals and departures. Transit Secretary Sean Duffy says humans will remain in control, but
32: this tool won't manage airspace, but it gives us better information, better data to manage the airspace.
30: Byer, whose district includes DCA, says the FAA shouldn't be using his constituents as guinea pigs for an unproven AI air traffic control system. And more residents are now pushing back against data centers in their communities, despite like the tax benefits.
0: Northern Virginia is really the canary in the coal mine for the data center discussion that's happening across the entire country right now.
5: And with AI now demanding more data centers, Dan Rabb with BizNow says Amazon, Microsoft, and Google are still playing catch-up.
0: Eventually, they're going to catch up, and we're not going to be in this sort of data center gold rush.
5: Both Frederick, Maryland, and Loudoun County are pushing pause on new data center developments. 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
10: Starting off on DC 295, earlier northbound delays reported between Pennsylvania Avenue and East Capitol Street have been cleared from the roadway. Over on the outbound Roosevelt Bridge, getting across I-66 heading into Arlington, a nightly work zone has set up, currently blocking a westbound left lane. Traffic gets by single file to the right. Now from GarageDoorRepair.com, the WMAL Weather Channel forecast.
11: Tonight, showers likely, a thunderstorm possible early, lows in the 60s. Tomorrow, breezy and cooler, cloudy with scattered showers and storms, highs around 65.
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0: All America, all the time. On the side of freedom and liberty, your voice of hope and truth is here. 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
1: We're living in an era, folks, of hypersonic missiles, hypersonic drones, underwater drones, nuclear weapons. Here's a explainer. It's about a minute, but it's worth your time. Of why Greenland is so important, not just for our, for shipping and icebreakers, the development of rare earths. It's also a critical national security location, Greenland, because of missile routes from Russia to the United States. Like, you can just look at a map, liberal media people, and figure this out. Take a look at this. This is good stuff.
2: Greenland isn't about land. It's about control of the Arctic and space. When Donald Trump revived his push for Greenland, Europe mocked it. They missed the strategy. Greenland sits on the shortest missile route between Russia and North America. That's why the U.S. runs early warning missile radar there. Arctic ice is melting. By 2035, shipping between Europe and Asia could be 40% faster. Russia already dominates the Northern Sea route, backed by the world's largest icebreaker fleet, including nuclear-powered ships. Since 2014, Russia has built or reopened 50-plus Arctic military sites. Its nuclear submarines hide beneath Arctic ice, strengthening second-strike capability. China calls itself a near-Arctic power. It links the region to its Polar Silk Road, but the decisive battlefield is space. Early warning and surveillance satellites use polar orbits. Control the Arctic means control of missile detection and targeting.
1: Even with no experience in the national security space at all, you think it's important to be able to detect missiles blow up the United States? He thinks that would play a big role in national security, like missile detection, interception. Who did that? It's kind of important. Go watch that Netflix movie. Oh, it's a little bit exaggerated, but what's the movie? The Netflix movie about the missile launch. I used to talk about it a lot. It's not that inaccurate. You probably have less than a half an hour to make a decision. Maybe if we get better missile detection over Greenland, it buys us 5 more minutes to decide if the world's going to engage in mutually assured destruction. Those 5 minutes could be important. Could be important. Here's a, for the liberals out there who don't know, that video may have been too advanced. You're like, orbital polar satellites. I don't really get that. I don't know what any of that means. Shipping lanes in the Arctic and in the North. I don't really get that either. That doesn't make sense. Missiles being able to get here quicker over the North Pole. That doesn't make sense either. Maybe this picture from Alan Poirier on X will help you. He says, in case anyone is wondering what Greenland is all about, look at this. There's even a diagram, and it's even got a legend for those people who can't read. You can even have this thing, have like a Google AI or something translated for you. Whatever. Use Grok. I don't care. Look at all the military bases in the Arctic. The red ones are the Russians. The red Russian, get it? Okay. The blue ones are ours. And with the Russians have a lot of bases there. Why do you think they would do that? Why do you think an enemy of the United States, a sworn enemy of the United States, the Russians, that want to see a global rebalancing, have all these bases? You think it's because there's critical minerals, and if they attack us, they're going to use those routes? I think so. You think you could hide a lot of submarines up there for second strike capabilities or first strike capabilities if you're crazy? That sounds like what they would do, hide them under the ice. You can just look at the pictures, liberals. You don't have to crap your diapers every single time Trump opens his mouth. Please, the offer stands. I will buy you a copy of the book so you cannot get dead and not have a conniption fit every single time the guy puts out a maximalist position, settles for 50% and gets what he wants when no one else was able to do that. Oh, gosh, it's exhausting with these people. You think Donald Trump does a lot of press stuff? Now, we never see him. Donald Trump probably does pressers out of an 8-hour day for about 7 hours and 59 minutes a day. Okay, slight hyperbole. No one has done an answered Q&A more than Donald Trump. If you're going to freak out about his limitations on the fake news in the press pool, then you better put it in perspective of where you stood on the free press before, or we're going to make you look stupid, okay? He's not stopping press access. The press can cover him however they want. He's already said it. You, however, do not have a constitutional right to cover it whatever way you want, including in the pool. That's not the way it rolls. You want to see some media hypocrisy? And we have a reappearance of Mr. Potato Head on the show. He's back. He's back. Potato Head, Brian Stelter. We missed you, Brian. Well, not really. Okay. Folks, the media is doing what the media does best. Again, crying victim, pretending like they've had no role in Donald Trump limiting access to the press room, not limiting access to the press. They're making this out like they have some constitutional right, not just to cover the president, which they do, but to cover the president the way they choose. Okay. President Trump put out on Truth Social this morning, the White House is not instituting an assault on the free press, something which I cherish. He does more interviews than everyone. The do matters, right? It's instituting an assault on the fake news, something that's grown like a cancer in our beloved USA. It's corrupt, purposeful, pervasive, fully coordinated, and totally out of control. It's a threat to our national security and must be stopped. Thank you for your attention.

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3: War over this thing. They still haven't apologized for it, and they think that they should get special privileges like none of us. You know what? You want to say, open up the White House press room to like Nick Shirley, Cam Higby, let O'Keefe in there, let Laura Loomer in there, like let others in there. What, you're the only ones who can get it right? Because there's no evidence you ever got it right. So now they're whining because it's about CNN and MSNOW, formerly MSNBC, that they're not allowed the privileges of the press room. But that's not what CNN said back in 2021 when potato head Brian Stelter was griping and moaning about Fox News. Well, Fox News, we should consider the fact that they're a news outlet. They're more propaganda. I thought you guys were all principled. You believe in free speech. I do. I'm not suggesting we limit your ability to cover the president. You guys, however, are total frauds. Remember this from 2021 with these fakes and phonies? Check this out.
4: As Fox radicalizes and as it becomes even more and more of a political tool, Zerwick, you wrote a column recently for The Sun about this, saying Fox should be viewed as a political tool. And that raises a question. Should it be a part of the White House press pool? You know, should it be afforded the privileges that come with news gathering? Even though they do have some news reporters at the White House, you're saying they're primarily a political tool. So should that be reassessed, Zerwick?
5: And listen, I really do. I think it's a discussion we need to have. Look, you're not supporting democracy. You're not supporting the larger values of this culture. They don't even stand up as a opposition party. But there's nothing journalistic in what Lachlan Murdoch said. And you know what? I say, hey, you know what? Let's take them at their word. Let's not let them on the plane. You want to let the Proud Boys on your plane, on Air Force One? No, I don't think so. These guys are doing the same thing.
3: Folks, these guys are such frauds. Again, any of you out there on the left or in the doomer grifter class too that just hates Trump and counter messages everything he does, at least be honest. These people are not free speech advocates, free press advocates at all. Therefore, advocates for the press that puts out the counter messaging to President Trump. Anyone who goes out there and speaks honestly about the matter, about President Trump in perspective and tells you the truth about the Greenland deal, you'll do whatever you can to shut up. So please stop the bull and pretending like you guys are on Team Free Press. You're not. You're not. You want more receipts? We always bring receipts on this show. Look at him. Look at this guy. Oh-ho! Whoa! I didn't know you could even do that. Is that AI? I'm joking. Justin goes, of course, like it's a serious question. No, I really thought he transformed into Potato Head. Stelter morphs into Potato Head. I go, is that AI? He goes, yeah. It's AI. Thanks, bro. Thank you. Here, more receipts. Hat tip the great Maze Moore, one of my favorite X accounts. Here is about a minute of Kamala Harris and other Democrats who are now really upset because the press has not been banned. I wouldn't support that at all. Press has not been banned from covering President Trump at all, not even a little bit. They're just having their White House privileges revoked, which is not your constitutional right to cover the president as you see fit. Geographically speaking, what are you going to do next? You want access to his bedroom to see what he drinks and eats? Oh, it's a free press. No, it's not. No one's giving you more access than this guy. Here's Kamala Harris, Tim Walz, and the other goofballs. Hate speech, misinformation. What does that mean? The answer is when Democrats and liberal media people talk about hate speech and misinformation, they mean Republican ideas and Trump ideas they don't like. Hat tip Maze Moore. Check this out.
6: His Twitter account should be suspended. The privilege of using those words in that way should probably be taken from him.
7: There's no guarantee to free speech on misinformation or hate speech, and especially around our democracy.
8: No right given to the people of the United States is absolute, and that includes the right to free speech. We are simply trying to create factually correct information to prevent harm to people.
9: You shouldn't be banned from one platform and not others providing misinformation out there.
10: The First Amendment is not absolute. It does not protect any single thing anyone says. And what this committee has been trying to do for the last year and a half is to chill the federal government from monitoring what is going on social media.
11: There are Americans who are engaged in this kind of propaganda, and whether

0: they should be civilly or even in some cases criminally charged is something that would be a better deterrent.
1: This is a matter of corporate responsibility. Twitter should be held accountable and shut down that site. It is a matter of safety and corporate accountability.
2: Brothers and sisters, let's please stop with the my principles. M-U-H, oh, my principle. This is not about principles. Nobody is making it illegal to cover the president in a negative manner. He just said in his True Social post, I cherish the right to a free press. Having a White House badge. Folks, I worked for the president. I'm back in the media. I don't have a White House press pass. I don't even think we asked for one, but if we did, I don't have it. Why? This is not my big R God-given right to walk into the White House and cover the president from the press room, the Brady press room. That's not. I can cover him however I like on the show. I can. Yeah, didn't we put in for that? I thought it was a right. They get CNN's there every day making up national security threat stories about how the Russians colluded to steal the election with Donald Trump. They made the whole thing up now. Unlike these left-wing media goons, and I've got more stories coming up than what Obama did, and the media didn't seem to care about that much when Obama went to war with the media. I'm talking about like criminal investigations for reporting. I'll show you the receipts for that in a second.
3: A lot more ahead, folks. 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
13: For those of you out there in the media, Mr. Potato Head and others, you good to the principles crap, which you have no principles at all. You wanted to ban Fox News. You complain when they open the new media seat up. I can't believe we're allowing Breitbart in there. Why? They got the Russia story right. You got it wrong. What can't you believe? So you may be saying, well, what do you know about this stuff, about being attacked as a member of the media? Well, I am a member of the media. I'm not a journalist. Don't call me that. It's an insult. This is a political opinion show. That stunned the media people when I said that I have political opinions. That's the show. However, we do facts and receipts. I've actually stood for free speech. And some of you who are new to the show, this is not a boo-hoo victim thing. But I think it's important, seriously. I think it's important we establish bona fides here. Because some of you, again, new to the show, fair enough. I say, well, what the hell do you know about free speech? What fights have you ever fought? Okay. You remember the Twitter files? December 9th, 2022. The Twitter files were a set of blacklists before Elon owned Twitter, now X. Twitter used to blacklist people for political wrongthink. In other words, saying things they didn't like. Note in the Fox article, several conservative users, including Jay Bhattacharya, a longstanding opponent of COVID lockdowns, and Fox News's Dan Bongino were named in the files as having been placed on Twitter's secret blacklist. Folks, I knew about this for years. I knew about this for years because I used to see my account. I could see it getting throttled. I could see it. And what were we called? Remember, Justin? Conspiracy theorists by the media. Oh, stop it. You're not being censored. So again, to Brian Stelter and the other principals crowd, we actually fought against this stuff. We were warned by YouTube. Oh, that's it then? No, that's not it. It goes on. So we were, Twitter went to war with us for speaking freely. So did YouTube. So you had a multi-billion dollar company and a trillion dollar company in YouTube go to war with what has two thumbs and nearly got stomped by these guys, trillions of dollars ago. This guy, until we fought back. Reuters, YouTube permanently bans Fox News host Dan Bongino. Where were the media people complaining then? YouTube suspended one of Bongino's YouTube channels after he posted a video where he questioned the effectiveness of using masks against the coronavirus. I was right. Masks. Masks. I said that these surgical masks don't work because they don't. It was the condom that got everyone pregnant. Everyone who wore a mask got sick. I said on my show, and they warned me. So again, if you're saying out there and you're new to the show, like, man, what have you ever done to fight for free speech? Gee, I don't know. Twitter went to war. We were like public enemy number one.
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13: YouTube sent me an email or something, or they called, whatever. They were like, you can't say that stuff. You say it again, we're going to ban you. Folks, we had something like 900,000 followers on our YouTube account. And, you know, talking about money's stupid. However, it's relevant. We lost a lot. Because I went out, I think, on the next show and just started talking about masks again. Here was another one. Remember after the election, 2020? We're warned, don't you dare talk about potential mail-in ballot fraud. We talked about it anyway. Why? Because we believe in the free press. I'm a member of the media, not a journalist. So what happened? You didn't see Politico defending my right to speak about elections. Didn't Kamala Harris just give a big speech about a stolen election that didn't even happen yet, the midterms? That's okay. Notice Politico doesn't defend me at all and my right to talk about election thievery. Here's their headline on me, Maggie Severns, November 2020. Dan Bongino leads the MAGA field in stolen election messaging. You want to talk about my principles? You can take that and roll it in a ball, right? You know where it goes. We lost a fortune on this, standing up for what is right. So I'm not going to take a lecture from anyone about your free speech principles, because none of these clowns and jokers defended me when freaking YouTube, Politico, X, Facebook, when they all came after us, all at the same time. Nobody defended me in the left-wing media. Zero people. And you expect me to turn around, be a sucker, and defend you idiots now? When no one's even telling you, you can't cover them. You just not, you don't have privileges. I don't have either. I'm not allowed in the White House press room. Why do you get the privilege? I was right about masks. I was right about COVID. I was right about the election. I was right about Russia collusion. And by the way, I went and served in, what did you do? I went and served in the government. You don't do squat. Stelter and these goofballs. I didn't hear you condemning Obama when he went to war with the Associated Press and others, half of these media people. You made excuses. It was always an excuse. Well, remember this one from the week? It's conveniently forgotten by all these media folks. Obama's war on AP and elsewhere. Why did the Obama administration spy on the Associated Press? The week, January 8th, 2015. Gee, I don't know. Maybe you guys could do some journalisming and figure it out. I don't know. I don't. We're just asking questions, right? Is everything here? What about this one? When Obama... Remember James Rosen worked at Fox? I think he's at Newsmax now. James was doing some reporting on the Obama administration. James Rosen, Fox News reporter, was targeted as a co-conspirator in spying case. Where was the huge outrage calling for Obama to be impeached and elsewhere? Where was it? The answer is it was nowhere. So please take the my principles. Roll them in a nice little ball. You ever do that with aluminum foil and it gets all, and then just smooths it out. Maybe less painful. Folks, I'm sorry. I have no sympathy for these idiots at all. No sympathy for them at all. If Trump were to put out an edict, say we're banning the First Amendment, yeah, I'd have a problem. He's not going to do that. He said the exact opposite. That's not what happened. Here's one more for you, in case you have any doubt, by the way, at the end of this segment. This isn't about principles. This is about the media wants to create a national security crisis with all their, you know, BS stories, and they want to do it their way on their time, and they don't want any restrictions at all, ever. They just want to be able to do what they want to do. The only thing holding them back are defamation suits at this point. They would lie all day if there wasn't for a court system. Here was David Axelrod back in the day. In case you don't know who David Axelrod is, he is Obama's, like, when Obama talks, it's really David Axelrod doing, like, the puppet routine. David Axelrod is like his right-hand man. Whenever you hear him speak, he's speaking for Obama. Here was Axelrod, again, going after Fox News, propaganda, all this other stuff. These people have no principles at all. It's all BS. It's an act. It's a shtick. It's a bad one. Check this out.
1: Your colleague Anita Dunn told the New York Times this week that Fox News was undertaking a war against the White House and said the White House would treat Fox the way we would an opponent.
2: The only argument Anita was making is that they're not really a news station. If you watch, even it's not just their commentators, but a lot of their news programming, it's really not news. It's pushing a point of view. And the bigger thing is that other news organizations like yours ought not to treat them that way.
13: They just said it. That's Obama's right-hand guy. Investigate James Rosen. Investigate the Associated Press. Obama does it. And he's a hero. He's a hero. Donald Trump doesn't do any of that stuff. All he does this weekend, all he does is say, hey, cover us all you want, but you're not getting privileged passes to the White House that we don't have either. And the media melts down as if Donald Trump is the second coming of Idi Amin. Like, please cut the crap. You said nothing when all this stuff happened to us. Nothing. Zero. So I'm sorry, I don't owe you squat. It's not going to stop you from doing your BS defamatory routine anyway on the president. So what's the difference? All right, I got a segment of red news, blue news coming up. This is a good one, actually. I like it when I give the guys an idea and they just roll with it. You know, I like to put together the show myself because, you know, it's the stories I care about. And it's not always the stories everyone else cares about. But they're getting good enough. They're reading my mind. You know, this summer's wrapping up now. Political season's heating up. I've been seeing, like, the tick up. That's pretty nice. But these guys took this red news, blue news, and Justin produced a good one. Again, showing you how the media is full of crap. But it's about an important statistic that came out last week. I'll get to it in a second. Okay, Justin took this thing and ran. I have this segment I used to do when I was on NRE TV and elsewhere. You know, red news, blue news. How the exact same story about an item, whatever. Someone found Clifford the Red Dog. The exact same story. If Trump were to find him, it's covered one way. And if Biden or Obama were to find Clifford the Red Dog in some dramatic rescue, it would be covered different. It'd be like, Trump costs animal shelter money by rescuing Clifford the Red Dog. And then Biden does it like heroic Joe Biden wakes up from his nap, rescues heroic dog, subject of child books that they beloved child hero, Clifford the Red Dog. It's the same thing. So here's our latest red news booster showing you how full of crap these media people are. So first, here's the red news about Donald Trump. In case you missed it last week, you know, because doomers and gloomers want you to believe there's nothing bad going on. The U.S. poverty rate has now reached the lowest poverty rate in U.S. history. Can everyone agree? Jasmine, can we agree? Having as few people in poverty as possible is a good thing. Yes, Jasmine's giving me the big thumbs up. So under Donald Trump, look at the date on the article. Last week, September 15, 2026, it fell to the lowest in U.S. history. But notice how this is like couched because it's the Washington Post and they can't give Trump credit. U.S. poverty rate drops slightly, but experts fear worse ahead. Wait, don't even get to the blue news yet. This is great. So, folks, just to be clear, it's the lowest poverty rate, the fewest number of poor folks in U.S. history on record right now under Trump. But you got to couch it. You got to couch it, the Washington Post. Experts fear the worst is ahead. Worse ahead. Okay. Now let's go to the blue news. Yay! So, of course, this is under the... This is under the Biden administration. Pandemic aid cuts U.S. poverty to new low in 2021, Census Bureau reports. And they're really glowing the New York Times in their coverage. Here's the kicker. The kicker is the poverty rate there was a point higher than it was under Donald Trump. But notice there's like experts fear the apocalypse ahead. You're all going to die, Reverend Kane style poltergeist. You remember Black Hat guy? He looks like the Quaker oatmeal dude. You're all gonna die only when it's Trump. It was a point higher. These people are full. They are a full diaper all the time. Diaper's full. And it's not number one. I don't want to hear about your principles, okay, goofballs? We have a principle. It's called the Constitution. Nobody's stopping you from covering the president negatively. You're going to do it anyway. All right. And that parlays into my next topic seamlessly, by the way. The media coverage of what's going on in AI has been ridiculous, too. Folks, there are very real concerns. If you are a regular viewer of the show and you missed any of last week's show, please, I'm begging you on somewhat bended knee because my knees don't work. Please watch the shows last week where I feel like we gave very fair coverage to the current ongoing AI debate. Here are the very real dangers if we screw this up. Here are the upsides if we get it all right. We're probably not going to get it all right, but we're probably not going to get it all wrong either. You listen to the liberal media and the Democrats. They did the circuit this weekend. Can we, Andrew, for tomorrow, can we put together a little montage of the Democrats on the cable news and broadcast Newsweek about AI? Pritzker, Cory Booker, they were all like, we're all going to die. Everything sucks. Terminator 2, I'll be back, whatever. Folks, I want to just be clear with you because I will give you the truth. Please. There are dangers if we screw this up. But J.B. Pritzker, Cory Booker, Chuck Schumer and the other tyrannical goofball chucklehead Democrats, like that goofball almost fell down the stairs at Auburn. The face on this guy. You're a, that's all he got out. They're not saying this because they really believe the AI apocalypse is tomorrow. They're not. Why are they saying it? Because, folks, the AI revolution, whether it's in construction of computing power, whether it's in its ability to solve problems, math problems, cancer problems, medicine problems, material science problems, assist in quantum development, fusion type energy. They are terrified that Donald Trump is going to leave. Mark, write this down. Folks, write it down. I'm sorry. I don't mean to interrupt my thought, but it's really important I stop you and you pay very close attention. The Democrats only want to stop AI because they're terrified that the last 2 years of President Trump's administration are going to be marked by an explosive amount of economic growth as computing power and artificial intelligence bring us to new highs. They're terrified and they feel like history is going to now have, if Donald Trump can fix the ongoing Iran crisis, and we all recognize we've got a crisis there, right? If he can fix that, if the Greenland deal works out as planned and is inked, if we reach and he leaves the presidency, just hear me out, with the lowest poverty rate on record, the lowest crime rate on record, the lowest murder rate on record, a border effectively closed after 50, 60 years of people talking about it, and he leaves office with GDP growth at 5, 6, maybe even 7%, we have not seen since Ronald Reagan and the boom, they are terrified that even the chuckleheads at Wikipedia will have to recognize that this guy is probably one of the greatest presidents, if not the greatest president of modern time. They're terrified. That's the only reason they are griping about AI. They don't care about the AI apocalypse at all. Bank it. Cash that check.
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14: They don't want to see this. This is what they're afraid of. Again, last week's shows, I covered the fact if AI and alignment issues and they don't do the right thing and just start coordinating in, you know, bot swarms, yeah, we're going to be in trouble. And I'm really glad Donald Trump's in charge and recognizes that. You know, a lot of people say, no, they don't want, that's, there's a lot of, that's fine, that's cool, like, that's the thing. That is great that you have an opinion. This may not be for everyone. You may say to yourself, AI in my house with some robot that can do, like, karate on me. Did you see that video, like, the karate guy? I'm not digging it. Okay. Okay, we love Karate Man. In case you miss Trading Places, correct? Everybody loves karate. Maybe some people don't want that. I'm cool with that. But let me throw another angle at you. And I don't mean to be depressing, but you know, this show is like a big emotional roller coaster. Having gone through this myself. All right, I don't want to get too depressing here, but you've just been diagnosed with stage 4 pancreatic cancer. God forbid, and I don't use his name in vain. You've got 3 young kids at home. A doctor's telling you, you maybe have 6 months, but they're working on some problems right now with AI and they may be able to fix it in a few months. You interested now? Maybe the robot's not for you. But folks, I'm going to tell you something. If that's me, I want to stay alive no matter what. And I'm just going to throw out there as well that people are inherently uncomfortable with every new technology. I understand. Maybe you're a hard no. I don't want, I got to tell you, Guy buys one. Guy likes Star Wars, though. You know, maybe he thinks it's like R2-D2, like a benevolent technology. C-3PO speaks like a trillion languages or whatever. I don't know. I want some robot dude, potentially Karate Man guy, walking around my house, filming everything, videoing everything. You know, I don't know. I don't know. I come out of the sauna at night. I want a robot. That's not my thing. I don't know. But everybody said the same thing about Tesla Auto Drive when it started, that, you know, autopilot. People are like, I don't know if I trust it. And then like a week later, they're shaving in the car. They're sitting in the car, like conducting meetings and stuff. You know, they said the same thing after Kitty Hawk, you know, with flight. I ain't getting on no plane. And then people fly all over. It's going to take a while. All I'm telling, the point of this segment isn't to advocate for that company's robot. I don't care. Whatever. Do your own thing. The point is the Democrats, and we'll play a montage for you tomorrow, on the cable news channels and broadcast this weekend, talking about AI sucks, we got to get rid of it, pull the plug right now, are only saying that, not because they care about any of this. They're only saying it because they don't want this economy to win under Donald Trump. That is it. Cash that check and take it to the bank. Because there was a tremendous amount of good news this weekend, too. China, folks, is a huge concern. But I'm going to tell you something you may not hear anywhere else. Well, a lot of conservative content creators have brought this up, but I've heard it almost nowhere in the left-wing media because they love communism. The left-wing media are communists. My humble opinion, I think people are grossly misjudging, and this, believe me, no one hates communism more than me. The Chinese Communist Party is a sworn enemy of the United States, period, right there. I'm just telling you, I'm a realpolitik guy. I need to understand the world as it is, not as I want it to be. People saying, well, you know, we've got to rush to the finish line because China's going to rush ahead and throw the guardrails out. I don't necessarily buy that argument about rushing either. Because China, if there's one thing China craves more than anything, what is it? You know where I'm going with this. It's control. Can you imagine an AI in China where you put into ChatGPT or whatever, show me how to properly organize and take out the Chinese Communist Party? China would lose their minds. You'd be arrested for even searching it. China, if they lose control and someone puts in there, how do I hack all of China's surveillance cameras and corrupt the AI facial recognition? China would lose its mind. China has an interest. It's not a benevolent interest. You got me? They are not good, nice players who should be beatified in the business. They are not. If there was an evil empire, they're it. But they cannot lose control. It is in their interest. And you're seeing it in this Associated Press article. This is why a lot of the AI stack equities were up this morning. U.S. proposes an AI incident alert system in talks with China, Scott Bessent, our Treasury Secretary, said. It's not in China's interest to lose control.
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18: Ready for the big speech. I'm Lisa Lacerra, Fox News. President Trump set to address the UN General Assembly tomorrow morning. Chief of Protocol Monica Crowley says the president will take on globalism.
19: He'll speak about national sovereignty, the importance of sovereignty, the importance of borders. He'll talk about the rule of law internationally.
18: On Fox's Jesse Waters Primetime, and she says AI will also be a major theme in the address.
19: Because it is a very frontline technology. The president is adamant that the United States has the lead in AI. He wants technological dominance for the United States, and he wants to win.
18: Speaking at Riverside Church in New York City this evening, Vermont Independent Senator Bernie Sanders said the UN is necessary for the world's future.
20: The United Nations as an institution is more important today than it has ever been.
18: The presidents of Iran and Israel will attend the UN General Assembly. Palestinian Authority President Mahmoud Abbas will not after the State Department denied him a visa last week. Ahead of tomorrow's speech, President Trump met with New York City Mayor Zoran Mamdani at the mayor's official residence this afternoon. The two talked about the mayor's plan for affordable housing in the city. The president said there's potential for federal funding to be available to assist in the cost. 12 states and the Writers Guild have settled a lawsuit challenging Paramount's $81 billion buyout of Warner Brothers Discovery. The suit was led by California State Attorney General Rob Bonta.
21: With today's settlement, Paramount is required to move production back to the United States by spending
16: as a floor at least $300 million more each year.
18: Paramount has pledged to increase film production in the U.S. and establish monitoring of editorial independence of the company's news operations. The settlement still needs the approval of a judge. 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
18: Secretary of State Marco Rubio has met with his counterparts from the Arctic 7 bloc of nations on the sidelines of the UN General Assembly as the U.S., Greenland, and Denmark are set to sign a security agreement, though the details of the meeting have not yet been released. The manhunt for a suspect in California has come to an end.
21: Sheriff's officials in Placer County, California say Derek Spencer was shot and killed by deputies, ending a manhunt that began on Sunday morning when officials received reports of a man pointing a gun at people in a rural area northeast of Sacramento. When deputies arrived, he crashed his car into a patrol vehicle and fired at them before getting away. On Sunday evening, the body of a woman was found inside a home where Spencer had been earlier in the day. California Highway Patrol officers located Spencer with an aircraft's infrared technology. A standoff ensued for several hours, ending when Spencer shot at deputies and they returned fire, killing him. Tanya J. Powers, Fox News.
18: The U.S. and China are talking about a framework for artificial intelligence-related incidents.
22: Treasury Secretary Scott Bessent has proposed a new safety notification system to China's vice premier during talks in New York. Bessent says it would apply to AI incidents that rise to a national security level. Though Gordon Chang, senior fellow at the Gatestone Institute, tells Fox Business,
23: the Chinese regime is increasingly insecure. They're not going to notify us of problems with their AI. So what we have is basically a one-way agreement, and we shouldn't be entering into deals like this when we know the Chinese can't comply.
22: The notification system could be considered by President Trump and China's President Xi at their summit this week. Jenny Coselda, Fox News.
18: At the box office this weekend, Resident Evil opened at number one, earning $60 million. Practical Magic 2 in second with $12.2 million. I'm Lee Silasera. This is Fox News.
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24: I'm John Batchelor. I welcome Tom Moodley, former acting Secretary of the Navy, now someone who helps me understand the legend of Doris Miller. I read from the Navy Cross Citation. This is in Wikipedia. for distinguished devotion to duty, extraordinary courage, and disregard for his own personal safety during the attack on the fleet, capital F, in Pearl Harbor, territory of Hawaii, by Japanese forces, December 7, 1941. Navy Cross. While at the side of his captain, Mervyn Benyon, on the bridge, Miller, despite enemy strafing and bombing and in the face of a serious fire, assisted in moving his captain, who had been mortally wounded, to a place of greater safety, and later manned and operated a machine gun, 50 caliber, an enemy Japanese attacking aircraft until ordered to leave the bridge. Later on, Seaman Miller was awarded two Japanese shootdowns, maybe more, but there was crossfire going on from the bridge of the West Virginia, December 7th. I welcome Tom Moodley because he's introduced to me into a story that begins with Tom's decision as acting Secretary of the Navy to name a Gerald Ford-class supercarrier believed to be laid down 26 and at sea trials 29 for Doris Miller. That was his name, by the way, Doris. The midwife who delivered him thought he was going to be a girl. Tom, a very good evening to you. Doris Miller, the supercarrier, scheduled for 29. A good decision. What does Doris Miller's main name mean to the modern Navy? Do they all recognize it immediately for his actions on Pearl Harbor? Good evening to you.
0: Hi, John. Thanks for having me on to talk about this. Well, I think that when I was acting secretary, I don't think a whole lot of people really knew who Doris Miller was. I knew a little bit about him. But part of the reason for me deciding to name the ship after him was to ensure that his legacy was not forgotten, particularly by our young sailors, because he set an example for our young enlisted sailors that I think is an enduring example and that needed to be codified in a warship of that stature. And that's one of the reasons I named the ship for him.
24: This 1941 was the segregated Navy, so that there was a prejudice to think that non-white, or in this case African-Americans, were not capable of entering into combat. He was part of the mess, I believe, at the time when he came up to the bridge and helped move his captain. Is that correct, Tom?
0: That's correct. So at that particular time in the Navy, we still had a segregated Navy, and African-American sailors were not allowed to handle weapons or perform many of the other functions that our enlisted sailors were required to do. They were assigned as mess men and cooks and personal valets for senior officers and things like that. And so they were not specifically trained to go to war. And so that's what makes his story and the story of many others like him so remarkable.
24: The fact that he took control of a 50 caliber machine gun, according to the write-up, he had not been trained on a 50 caliber. I've seen that only in video. You've seen it closer than that. That's a great big weapon that has a huge kick and is hard to control. Taking control of a 50 caliber in combat against what I presume to be the strafing of the Japanese Zeros who are making the attack on Pearl Harbor sounds like he had to be crazy, Tom. I mean, really, what is he doing with a 50 caliber and he got two shot down?
0: Well, he was obviously a very, very brave man, very courageous man. He was pretty large guy in stature, if you see his photographs. And obviously, he understood what his duty was. His duty went beyond just what he was trained to do. His duty, as all of our sailors' duty, is to defend the nation and to defend the Navy when it's under attack. And no one knows when that's going to happen. No one really knows when that's going to happen. And so for someone to be able to step up and do that, I thought it's a great, great example for our sailors.
24: Now, Doris Miller didn't retire from the Navy on December 7th, 1941. He was recognized with the Navy Cross. And that's significant because I believe he was the first African-American awarded the Navy Cross. However, he was also recognized as a person who could help with recruiting and bond sales. So he went home. The surprising thing is that wasn't the end of the story. Later on, he reported for duty on the Liscombe Bay, an escort carrier that was attacked in November of 1943, and the greatest loss of life of any ship in the U.S. Navy that went down during the Second War in the Pacific. 272 survivors out of 900, and Miller was not one of them. So this isn't a living hero. This is a dead hero to the Navy. The question here is, Tom, your very good decision to name a supercarrier for Doris Miller. It does, I mean, what a story, of course. But there's talk, maybe no earlier than spring of 26, that there's reconsideration by the Trump administration to rename the Doris Miller. How does that work?
0: Well, the authority to name a ship, a warship, is one that is vested solely with the Secretary of the Navy or the acting Secretary of the Navy. It doesn't require congressional approval. It doesn't require presidential approval, nor Secretary of Defense or War, whatever we happen to be at that time. And it's a very, I think it's a very sacred responsibility of the Secretary to be thoughtful in those decisions that when he makes them. But I also think that it's part of the responsibility and part of the professional courtesy of a Secretary of the Navy not to overturn the decisions of any of his predecessors. And but it has happened, not very frequently. I mean, it's happened to me twice already with a couple of ships that I named. My successors changed those. But in this instance, I'm not really

0: En garde!
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3: The name of a ship is not. I mean, I spent some research on it, but it really comes down to the discretion of the Secretary of the Navy to determine what the name of ships should be. And so it's a little bit different process.
4: There's been a one Doris Miller before, a frigate that is no longer in service. However, this is a supercarrier. In other words, a biggest weapon system in the solar system until the Klingons show up. Tom Moodley, former acting Undersecretary of the Navy. Well, he was both former under and former acting Secretary of the Navy. He's the author of Vectors, Heroes, Villains, and Heartbreak on the Bridge of the U.S. Navy. I'm John Batchelor.
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2: Trump in New York. I'm Deborah Valentine, Fox News. President Trump and New York City's Mayor Zoran Mamdani discussed their third in-person meeting on prospects of cooperation. Here's Fox's Grinnell Scott from New York.
3: President Trump joined Mayor Mamdani following their meeting on issues relative to New York City, including a housing initiative Mayor Mamdani is pushing for.
4: 12,000 homes, 30,000 jobs, the prospect of an entire new neighborhood in a city where housing is the number one cost.
3: President Trump said it's a project he's been watching, noting the government's potential role in it.
5: You're going to need a lot of federal approvals and probably some federal money to do it.
3: One media question noted a Democratic mayor, quote, rolling out the red carpet for the president. But President Trump did compliment Mayor Mamdani, saying he would hopefully be a great mayor. In New York, Grinnell Scott, Fox News.
2: After President Trump's appearance at the United Nations General Assembly Tuesday, he heads back to Washington, D.C. for a state visit from China's leader Xi Jinping midweek. Fox Business's Edward Lawrence reports from the White House.
6: A senior administration official tells us that that speech will highlight the things that this administration believes they take action on, problems they believe that have plagued the world for decades. Now, Wednesday, President Xi will arrive here in Washington, D.C. President Trump Thursday we'll meet him to talk about keeping the status quo regarding rare earth mineral exports. The leaders will address agriculture purchases, but also artificial intelligence. So President Trump will give a thumbs up or a thumbs down to a deal with China before the meeting with President Xi to create a hotline for artificial intelligence to talk about issues that arise over AI hacking, national security, rogue AIs.
2: The president has resisted calls to regulate artificial intelligence. Last week, whistleblower and former Anthropic researcher Jacob Coxon urged him to make a deal with President Xi on AI. America's listening to Fox News.
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2: Iran responding to President Trump's latest statements about the war in the Middle East. Fox's Tom Rigotti reports.
9: Iran's Revolutionary Guard is warning it will, quote, change the geography of the war if the U.S. escalates the conflict. An IRGC spokesman says the war is not over and Iran could change its weapons, tactics, and targets as needed. President Trump last week ordered the Pentagon to prepare strikes against Iran-backed Houthi rebels in Yemen following a phone call from Saudi Crown Prince Mohammed bin Salman. But Trump told Fox on Sunday he's decided to hold off in order to give time for diplomacy to work. The president also recently said he was considering whether to annihilate Iran. He will address the UN General Assembly Tuesday. Tom Rigotti, Fox News.
2: A storm in the Pacific Ocean is expected to become a major hurricane this week and could bring heavy rain to the southwest. Fox's Kristen Goodwin has more.
10: The National Hurricane Center is monitoring a tropical storm that's strengthening off southwestern Mexico. Forecasters say it's expected to bring up to 8 inches of rain to some Mexican states, and while it may not make landfall anywhere near the U.S., it could bring thunderstorms and enhance a flood threat in New Mexico and other parts of the southwest starting Tuesday. This comes amid a rapidly strengthening El Nino, which has supercharged the Pacific, producing nearly 20 storms across the central and eastern parts of the basin, with more than 2 months still remaining in hurricane season. Kristen Goodwin, Fox News.
2: FAA Administrator Brian Bedford says that Monday's airport delays in the Northeast are blamed on a below-ground construction mishap severing backup fiber connections. Travelers face delays of up to 150 minutes at airports in New Jersey and Philadelphia. The disruptions as numerous foreign leaders were flying into New York for the UN General Assembly meeting. I'm Deborah Valentine. This is Fox News.
11: I met him when he was in his 30s.
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1: Eric Hayden wrote that for The Hollywood Reporter, by the way. He gets all the credit there on in that. And that's kind of what we were saying before I even found that article.
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0: We are Red Eye Radio. He's Eric Carney, and I'm Gary McNamara. One of the major reasons that all the 22 state attorney generals got into this, which are all, you know, liberals, the whole CNN thing.
1: Yeah.
0: CNN's a nothing burger.
1: Right, yeah.
0: When you think about, I mean, the audience of CNN is so small.
1: Yeah.
0: And the only thing that really goes viral is, and I haven't even seen one in a while, mm-hmm. is when Scott Jennings is taking off
1: mm-hmm.
0: on him. That's about it.
1: Right.
0: And, but the liberals were so upset about the whole CNN thing. And mm-hmm. Ellison comes back, or Paramount comes back and says, okay, we'll make sure we get a board of, our board will recommend five journalists that will ensure that we are accurate, independent, fair, and have journalistic integrity.
1: How do you meet those standards, and how do you prove that they didn't meet those standards, you know, down the road, right?
0: Well, if you just put those five out there, that's not what those 22 attorney generals want.
1: No.
0: They want liberal political activists.
1: No, I was thinking to myself, that describes what Barry Weiss is doing.
0: Exactly.
1: And that's the thing. How do you prove or disprove? You know, because you can't say, they can't come out, those AGs can't come out and say, we want some liberal bias in there. We want liberal activists in those newsrooms, and we want to protect liberal activists. They can't say
0: it. Right. Hey, we got Scott Jennings. We got Shermichael Singleton. We got a few other people in there on the right.
1: Yeah.
0: And you got plenty of people on the left all screaming at each other.
1: Yeah.
0: We're fair and balanced right now.
1: That's right.
0: No one's watching, but we're fair and balanced.
1: We report and you shut up.
0: We report, you turn off.
1: You report, you go away.
0: And so they make a great point. They said, Wall Street Journal had said, don't be surprised if Ellison just says, sell CNN and go, yeah, I don't. It's really a nothing burger.
1: You can't hold this them entire to any deal. Of this. Yeah, you can't hold them to any of this. You know, there may be, I don't know, a certain time, period of time, you know, they can't sell it. But eventually things are going to turn over. That's just the way it's going to work.

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3: 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Here's Jamie Witten. She's in the Hadid Carpet Cleaning Traffic Center.
4: Chantilly, we have a crash on 28 southbound, just south of the toll road before you get to 608 Frying Pan Road. Take it easy getting by the scene of the crash. Raining, we have poor visibility. Montgomery County, we have a downed tree and wires that closes Pooks Hill Road each direction between 355 Rockville Pike and Bristol Square Lane. Beltway and Bethesda, better. They've reopened the exit ramp from the inner loop to 355. That had been closed for a while for crash activity. You can now use that. Now from Garage Door. GarageDoorRepair.com, the WMAL Weather Channel forecast.
5: Clouds in and even a few showers this morning, possibly even a thunderstorm. That chance will continue even into the afternoon. Temperatures coming way down now with a northeast breeze, 65. Tonight showers, maybe a thunder shower, best chance early, 55. Outside the Beltway, a little bit cooler. Clouds around tomorrow with a chance of showers, high 65. From the Weather Channel, Ray Stajic, WMAL.
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1: It is O'Connor and Company, and we're talking about parenthood, fatherhood in particular, young men, by the way. And by the way, for everybody who wants to talk about the economic ramifications, I'm here for it as well, because that is a big problem. If the economy and affordability and the ability to start a house and start a family is what's keeping young people from getting married and having children, conservatives need to address that, and they need to address it in those terms. But I will also say that when I was finally old enough, finally came around, I was old enough. I'd been old enough since I was 20, 21, 22 years old. But I didn't come around to the necessity of becoming a father to complete my role on this planet, to complete the mission that the Lord put me here to accomplish. I could not achieve everything that I eventually have achieved unless I had become a father first. I wish I had known that. I wish I had understood that. But when I finally got it and I started my family, I specifically moved to an area that was more affordable. I know that's unrealistic for a lot of people, but for many people, it's not. If you're being raised in an area that is incredibly expensive because your parents were successful, that doesn't mean that you have a birthright to be able to raise your family in the exact same neighborhood. Your parents didn't start in that neighborhood, probably. They lived in a place that was a lot less expensive and a lot more affordable, and then they ended up becoming successful and then moving to that high-rent district. I know I'm being very glib, but in many cases, that really is the case. That said, parenthood and fatherhood, critically important, is the bottom line here, is what I'm trying to say, and that's why that Jerry Seinfeld clip is going so viral right now about Warren Beatty. But it brings us to the Clancy story, which, again, I think is one of the most important political stories that we've had, even though it doesn't involve Republicans or Democrats necessarily. But the Lindsey Clancy story is very, very political, especially when you see where people sort of fall down on one side or the other on this equation. And I assure you, politicians are trying to harness the energy behind those women who protested on behalf of this child murderer. They're trying to harness that energy, that focus, on their own political party. The Democrats are trying to do that. But we need to have an answer. Here's the father, Patrick Clancy. He appeared on 60 Minutes yesterday. Let's start with clip 17, if you don't mind. Clip 17, and you'll hear right from Patrick Clancy.
2: Over, and she went a few nights without sleeping.
3: What did she tell you that she was experiencing then?
2: She came downstairs one morning and she said, "I didn't sleep at all last night." And so I said, "Yeah, that's awful. And I'll take the kids to school. You just focus on getting caught up on sleep."
3: Did you know anything about postpartum mental illness before this experience started?
2: No. I could piece together what it was like to be really, really anxious or depressed. But I didn't know how to manage a postpartum illness. I think mental illness has this ability to be tragically deceptive. So I'm sure there are things that I didn't see.
1: By the way, there's a reason why they're using the term postpartum mental illness and not postpartum depression, because depression doesn't lead you to triple homicide. They're saying that it was bipolar disorder and postpartum psychosis. And yes, if you remember this trial, she was actually evaluated by many mental health professionals. And she even admitted herself into a hospital where she was diagnosed with depression, but not bipolar disorder and postpartum psychosis. Also, it should be pointed out that Mr. Clancy, along with his ex-wife, are suing the medical providers, saying that they missed the bipolar disorder and postpartum psychosis, and that the medication that she was prescribed made her worse. And I have no doubt the medication had a severe impact on her as well. But again, there's not a whole lot of evidence to suggest that the medication can lead you to a triple homicide, especially one with such premeditated actions involved. Let's go to cut 16, because it's the root of this story, the children. Here's Mr. Clancy remembering his youngest baby.
2: So I didn't have all the details of Callan's condition. I just knew that they got a heartbeat back. So I remember that night, I really thought there was a chance that Callan would live. And I remember just thinking, just give me one kid. and I would raise him as best I could. I would give him the best life I possibly could. I'd tell him about his brother and sister, and I was holding out hope for that. And then when I got to the hospital, I saw the doctor, I saw the look on her face, and I knew that it wasn't going to be a good prognosis.
3: Callan's heart kept beating for 4 days.
2: I'm so grateful for those 4 days that I had with him.
1: It's worth watching this whole interview. 60 Minutes has put it out there, and you should take a gander at it and say a prayer for everyone involved.
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7: WMAL News at 5:30. Good morning. I'm Scott Lynn. Technicians have repaired data lines that failed at a key regional air traffic control center, and all major airports in the New York area began resuming operations after hundreds of flight cancellations rippled throughout the Northeast. Transportation Secretary Sean Duffy said in an online post that primary and backup telecom lines were fixed by last night. That allowed impacted airports to resume their operations, but significant delays were expected to continue through the rest of the evening and perhaps beyond. Hundreds of flights were canceled at Newark, LaGuardia, Kennedy, Philadelphia due to the technical issues. President Trump will address the UN General Assembly later today. After his speech, he plans to meet with leaders from the UK, Japan, and Venezuela, as well as Gulf Cooperation Council nations. British Prime Minister Andy Burnham says Britain has agreed to provide limited military support to Saudi Arabia to repel attacks by Iran-backed Houthi rebels in Yemen. Checking your money, the Dow futures are up 20. The Nasdaq futures are down 16. WMAL Sports, Jaden Daniels out Sunday as Seattle comes to town to see the Commanders. Marcus Mariota will start. No timeline for Daniels' return from a dislocated left elbow. NFL Week 2 is in the books. Rams 28-6 over the Giants. Nats pounded in Detroit 9-2. Orioles won a rain-delayed affair 4-3 over Toronto. Caps 5-2 winners in preseason over the Flyers. Traffic and weather next.
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7: At 5:33, here's Jamie Whitten with the latest from the Heavy Carpet Cleaning Traffic Center.
12: Chantilly, early delays on 28 southbound, south of the toll road near Frying Pan Road for crash activity. 66 heading into Marshall, single lane gets by the crash, eastbound at Route 17. It's raining, we have road spray, be really careful, watch for ponding as well. Beltway in College Park, inner loop at the exit for Route 1, crash activity along the right side. And in Bethesda, Pooks Hill Road blocked each direction just west of 355 because of a down tree and wires. Now from GarageDoorRepair.com, the WMAL Weather Channel forecast.
13: A northeast breeze and a front sailing south going to keep us cool now over the next couple of days. Seeing a few showers this morning in spots, maybe a thunderstorm around, and a threat for showers or thunder showers pretty good into the afternoon and the evening. 65 with a gusty northeast breeze. Showers, maybe some thunder tonight. Best chance early, mid-50s. Outside the Beltway, you'll be cooler. Wednesday, an overcast, cool day, 65 with a few showers possible. From the Weather Channel, Ray Stajic, WMAL.
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1: I'm Larry O'Connor. It's O'Connor and Company live in our Relief Factor studios here in Washington, D.C. at WMAL, our flagship station. Wherever you're listening, though, I know that you come here because you want a clear-sighted analysis of the election coming up, the midterms, 6 weeks from tomorrow. And I assure you, if you're watching a cable news network or listening to public radio or wherever it is, you're getting your news and political analysis. If they're telling you how this election is going to go based on the National Party Preference Poll, change the channel, you write an angry email. Delete that cable network from all your consideration in the future, because that's not how we pick the majority in the House of Representatives. Party preference in a national poll is literally meaningless. This election is 435 little mini elections in each and every congressional district. And really, there's about 25 that you need to really focus on and worry about. And if you really want analysis about this election and how it's going, you want any news outlet and any political analysis that focuses on those districts. And I say that because, well, that's exactly what we're going to do. It's the Pennsylvania 10 in particular, currently represented by Congressman Scott Perry, a retired general from the Army and now running for re-election. And this is a close district, one that Trump barely won, one that Congressman Perry narrowly won last time around. And the Democrats are throwing everything they can at him. So we're joined now by Congressman Scott Perry. Congressman, thanks for joining us. Did I properly sum up exactly what you're up against right now?
15: Larry, you got it. And you're absolutely right. This is 435 elections, not just one big one. And so every district is very different. The issues district by district are different. Their personalities are different. And like you said, so this is going to come down to 25 or to 35 of what they call the swing district elections, the control of the House of Representatives. And what does that mean? That means control of things like impeachment hearings and just ubiquitous investigations into all things about the administration, or at least some semblance of moving the ball forward for our country. Those are the choices. If the Democrats win, they're going to spend 2 years just, you know, being a can opener for the administration constantly every day, dragging them in and accusing them of things. If Republicans win, we're not going to get as done as much as we always want to, but we're going to be moving the ball in the correct direction to save the country. And so that's what at stake here, the difference yep. between crazy and just trying to live a normal life.
1: By the way, Congressman Scott Perry is our guest from Pennsylvania. And if they're really concerned about investigations and corruption, like they say, and then to them, it just manifests in a bunch of hearings trying to impeach Donald Trump again. But there's a whole lot of corruption going on right now through federal programs. That's what Congress is supposed to be looking at and worried about. And I know it's something that you've been plugged in on. Can you speak a little bit about that and how I'm thinking the voters in the 10th in Pennsylvania are really more concerned about how their tax dollars are being wasted and all the fraud stories that we're seeing?
15: You're absolutely right, Larry. And of course, you know, of the committees I'm on the Oversight Committee is one of them. And our job is to every committee has a job of oversight, right? But the Oversight Committee itself really drills down on this stuff. And I remember when we had Keith Ellison, the attorney general, and Tim Walz, the governor of that state, where all this Somali fraud occurred. And they couldn't answer questions. They wouldn't answer questions. And of course, what's frustrating, too, Larry, is that we're the legislative body. We can highlight things and we can refer charges and we can say, look what happened here. We can't arrest anybody. And there's no doubt in my mind that these two, that scale of theft doesn't happen without somebody noticing it. And you might not, they might not have committed crimes of commission, right? They might not have written the check, so to speak, to the fraudster. But there are crimes of omission when you know bad things are happening and you don't do anything about it. That also can be a crime. And to me, and I think to the American people, we're very frustrated at the lack of accountability for the people that have conducted this stuff. And we're not talking about, you know, there are low-level operators that have literally stolen millions of dollars. But what about the people at the top that knew this was going on and didn't do anything about it? Shouldn't we be making an example of them? And when is that ever going to come?
1: That's right. Good question. And by the way, listen, the vice president and his task force and people from the executive branch that are going after fraud, they had a huge announcement last week. We highlighted it here about the small business frauds. 870,000 people who had engaged in fraudulent behavior with small business loans during COVID-19. People want to forget about the pandemic, but it's probably because they were in charge. The Democrats were in charge and they allowed that to happen.
15: Yeah, and I don't think Republicans go after these people hard enough. Like, I'm glad that all those people are no longer allowed to be involved in the federal government, the contracting system. But my goodness, somebody was at the top of the agency at the time that occurred. Who is that person that signed off and allowed all this stuff? And did they just get to ride off into the sunset only to come back in some other administration and do the same thing again? Like, no. They should be prosecuted, and it just doesn't seem like that ever happens. And it sure happens when Democrats are in charge, right? They don't start at the low level, Larry. They go for the president of the United States and his family.
1: That's right. Listen, while you're campaigning, Congress, speaking with Congressman Scott Perry, he's in the South Central Pennsylvania there, right? York, Gettysburg, is this the district? Hershey, yeah. Pennsylvania. It's so beautiful there. It's such a beautiful part of the country. Yeah. But it's definitely a swingy part of the country. It can go Republican, it can go Democrat. That's why they're focusing on you. The Democrats have been smart enough not to, you know, nominate AOC to run against you. But right. when you're door knocking, when you're talking to the people of your district, do they understand that the Democrats, Hakeem Jeffries and Chuck Schumer, they have allowed these radical Marxists into the room? So even if, you know, the Democrat is running as moderate, there's no such thing anymore as long as these people have such a powerful voice within the party. Do the voters get that? Do they understand?
15: Some do, Larry, but not all do, which is why it's great to have a conversation with my bosses at their doorstep so I can explain this to them. And I've long held that the Democrat Party that you think of and know of hasn't existed for a long time. And while Hakeem Jeffries, like you said, and, you know, and some of the party leaders have let these crazy nut job people into the room, that doesn't tell the whole story, right? I mean, not everybody in Germany in the 30s and 40s was in the Third Reich, but the Third Reich was running the operation, right? And so not every Democrat or liberal sees himself as you know, this guy, like this guy that's running for the Senate up in Michigan,
1: Abdul
15: who's
1: Sayed,
15: an Islamist,
1: yeah.
15: Right?
1: Yeah.
15: Yes, Syed, right? They don't all see themselves that way. But the point to make is, like you said, those are the people that are in charge of the policy and that party once it's in power and even when it's not in power. That's the voice. Everybody else is coming along. So if you consider yourself a moderate, that's great. Unfortunately, your voice is not going to be heard. The defund your local police, the open up the prisons, that's the conversation. That's the policy that's going to be offered, and you're going to be forced to vote for it. And people say, well, I would never vote for that. I'm, you know, I'm a moderate. You know, what's one thing that is claimed and is right about so-called Democrats? They stick together, right? So when those things are offered to defund your local police and close your prisons and let all the criminals out, those people are going to go right along with it because they look. We just had two members of the Democrat Party vote with Republicans on what's called a rule in the House of Representatives. And the Democrat Party, those other members are coming after them. As a matter of fact, that you can watch it on TV. You don't have to listen to me. You can watch the clip of it. In the committee, the one Rules Committee member turned his back on his colleagues, wouldn't even face them because they had the temerity to be bipartisan and work with Republicans on some kind of reasonable legislation. Yeah. That's what happens in the Democrat Party.
1: This is not Ed Rendell's Democrat Party in Pennsylvania, that's for sure. And John Fetterman gets it, though. I mean, look at John Fetterman, who's actually... Right. I always hear that they want bipartisanship. They want politicians who will reach across the aisle and come together on the things they agree on. Fetterman does it, and look how they're treating him. They're going to primary him because it's unacceptable that he votes with Republican. I hope the voters in your district get that, though. I do.
15: Well, we're informing them, Larry, but you're right. We have to go out and look. They're busy. They don't have time to babysit their representatives. So you got to be out telling them what's happening, and we're doing that. But you're absolutely right, and Fetterman's one of it. Fetterman, people say, is he like a Republican? No, he's just an old world Democrat. That's all right. He is. He thinks that government's the answer to almost all problems, but he loves the country. But most people aren't even familiar with that in the Democrat Party anymore. If you don't hate the country and essentially can't work across the aisle ever just because there are Republicans or Donald Trump there, that's what they're familiar with. That's why Fetterman looks like such an anomaly to them.
1: Representative Scott Perry, like I said, he's a retired general from the Army Reserves there in Pennsylvania. Again, not unlike Ed Rendell, although I don't think he reached your rank in the Reserves or National Guard. Now congressman for the 10th District in Pennsylvania. Democrats want to make this about affordability and about how things cost more than they should, and they do cost more than they should. But why do you think that is? Why are things more expensive than they should be, and what's the solution?
15: Well, two things. One is because members of Congress and members of the federal government spend too much of your money that doesn't exist, right? No matter what we all, and every time we spend your money like that, the money that's in your pocket doesn't go as far. It's worth less, right? It's not worthless, but it's worth less. And so that continues to happen. And look, we fought like crazy. We got unprecedented savings in the what's called the Big Beautiful Bill or the Working Families Tax Bill. We got unprecedented savings. It's still not enough, Larry. So and when I talked to the president about it, of course, he said, Scott, I hear you. I can't get these people to vote to save any money. And he's not wrong about that. And of course, Democrats joined up with Republicans to do that. So that's problem number one. Number two, the acute problem of Iran and fuel being connected to everything, right? You can't run away from it. It's reality. But what you can say and what's true is this. Why are we blaming America for defending itself? Why are we blaming President Trump for finally doing something about Iran, not only shouting death to America, but killing Americans and then threatening America with a nuclear weapon? And so instead of blaming America, and I know they hate Donald Trump, but instead of blaming him for protecting America, why aren't these people blaming Iran, who actually kills Americans, shouts death to America, and wants to send a nuclear weapon to America? That's who's at fault here. And yeah, the prices, yeah. None of us, you don't like either, Larry. None of us like it. But do you like that, you know, if there was a nuclear strike, the same people that are complaining right now would say, well, you knew this was going to happen and you didn't do anything
1: about
15: it.
1: That's
15: unfortunately,
1: right.
15: You know, you can't wait until a nuclear bomb goes off to do something. It's too late then. It is too late.
1: We've got to leave it there.
15: You have to be ahead.
1: I'm up against it. Scott Perry running for re-election. If you want to help him out, he's got the best website out there, patriotsforperry.com. 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Good luck with the election, sir. Thanks for joining us. 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
12: Larry, it's a sloppy early commute. Rain and road spray. Really take it easy. Initial crash in Chantilly, southbound near Frying Pan Road. That was cleared. It's the northbound side that's just at a crawl. Northbound 28 at the toll road exit. Those delays have now stretched back before McLaren Road. 66 just inching along into Marshall. Eastbound for the crash at 17 with a single lane getting by at last check. Outer loop at Van Doren Street, we have a crash. College Park, the crash on the inner loop at Route 1 that was over to the shoulder. Now from GarageDoorRepair.com, the WMAL Weather Channel forecast.
13: A northeast breeze and a front sailing south going to keep us cool now over the next couple of days. Seeing a few showers this morning in spots, maybe a thunderstorm around, and a threat for showers and thunder showers pretty good into the afternoon and the evening. 65 with a gusty northeast breeze. Showers, maybe some thunder tonight. Best chance early, mid-50s. Outside the Beltway, you'll be cooler. Wednesday, an overcast cool day, 65 with a few showers possible. From the Weather Channel, race staging WMAL.
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1: All right, a couple of other stories to get to here, but I do want to let you know we've got some pretty exciting news here. It's funny, I mentioned that I went to the Republican Party gala in Fairfax County. Can we say gala? Is that okay? Or is it a gala? I'm not sure. Anyway, Treasury Secretary Scott Bessent was there. former Governor Glenn Youngkin. It was all hosted by Katie Gorka, who is the chairwoman of the Republican Party in Fairfax. A great event on Saturday night. Meredith and I had a great time with our friend Jennifer London, who's got a terrific podcast as well. Great patriot, Jennifer London. And Seb Gorka, Dr. Gorka, Dr. G., America First with Dr. G. He was the official photographer. He's taking pictures the whole time. He was like running the video off his, so check out his X feed. You'll see some videos and some pictures. It was a great night. But we were talking to people and it's like, oh, where were you? We missed your show for a couple of weeks. And I said, well, Meredith and I were on a cruise with Young America's Foundation. And somebody said, how do we get to go on these cruises with you, Larry? I hear about these other people's cruise. I don't hear about your cruise. And so to that end, I just like to let y'all know, I got a cruise that you can all jump on board with. Now, you know that we've got the Gulf of America cruise coming up this November. That's already sold out. It's gone. It's locked in. But we're this week we're announcing a brand new cruise. I'm going to give you a preview of it, though. It's for 2027. It's like plan in advance. 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I'm just giving you a little tease right now about it. I'm not going to give you all the details, but if you go to LarryCruise.com, you'll see what I'm talking about. Let me just say, it's an all-American cruise that you're going to love. And I'll just leave it at that. I'm going to leave it at that. We'll give you more details as the week goes on. But you can get a sneak peek at LarryCruise.com. All right. The Triumphal Arch for Arlington. This is for as you're driving to Arlington National Cemetery across the Memorial Bridge by the Lincoln Memorial. Going into Virginia over the Potomac, you're going to see this huge Triumphal Arch. At the strong request of the United States military and for national security purposes, I have agreed to convert the magnificent Triumphal Arch planned since the Civil War era many, many years ago at the Receptive Circle adjoining the Arlington Memorial Bridge into a top-grade military complex Triumphal Arch to house, store, and have the rapid ability to use large numbers of drones plus snipers on both the roof and plaza areas and additionally have and hold large quantities of sniper ammunition in storage. There will be no facility like this anywhere in the world. So that's the president's announcement on True Social. Let me just explain what's going on here. If it's for national security purposes, they can't mess with it. The president has a whole lot of leeway there. And so now the Triumphal Arch will also be utilized for national security and security in Washington, D.C., in the National Mall and Arlington Cemetery in case of terrorist attack, and they won't be able to stop it. So, I mean, he's creative. You got to give him that. Meanwhile, the week is going to be quite intense for the president. He's in New York City today, and he's going to be meeting Zora Mamdani at Gracie Mansion. And this is all because of the UNGA. The UNGA, that's the United Nations General Assembly. He will be delivering a speech at the United Nations. He's also going to, on Tuesday, tomorrow, he'll also be talking about the deal over Greenland with the Kingdom of Denmark. There's also an expected meetup with Volodymyr Zelensky, the president of Ukraine, in New York. Talk about potential peace summit. Also, later in the week, on Thursday, Xi Jinping will be coming to Washington, D.C. and having a summit and a state dinner Thursday, the 24th. As well as a lot of high-power meetings behind the scenes, some of it maybe having to do with trade and tariffs, others having to do with AI. So this is a busy week. The Zora Mamdani, the UN, announcement of the Greenland deal, and then a summit with Xi Jinping and a state dinner at the White House all this week. By Friday, he will have earned a trip to Mar-a-Lago, I think, for the weekend. Meanwhile, one other story here as we focus on these midterm elections. I just want to remind everybody, as everyone says, oh, it's the price of gas and it's affordability and it's, you know, mean tweets and all these things. No, this election, as you saw at the midterm convention in Dallas on the final night, when we heard from all of the angel moms who have lost their children at the hands of illegal immigrant murderers, this election, like every election, is about policy and about who gets to set policy going forward for the benefit of the American people. You'll remember the moment in the State of the Union when the president said, stand if you agree that our top priority is the safety and security of the American people over foreigners, and half the room would not stand. That half the room represented the Democrats, and they want to be in power. They want to be in the majority, and they don't have your best interests at heart. And I want to tell you a story out of Department of Homeland Security, Bill Malusion of Fox News reporting. There was an arrest made in Montgomery County, Maryland, a Tony suburb, very left, very Democrat, Sanctuary County, by the way. They won't cooperate with ICE there. It's Maryland, after all. An arrest was made of an Uber driver charged with sexually assaulting his underage passenger in the, I shouldn't say Uber, it's a rideshare. They won't say what kind of rideshare it was. This person is an illegal alien from Guinea. He was caught and released at the Arizona border by the Biden administration in 2023. He was then arrested in New York City this June for sexually assaulting a minor. He was released because New York is run by Democrats. And now he has been arrested for raping a underage teen girl who was a passenger in the rideshare vehicle that he was driving in Maryland. That's what this election is about. That's what's on the ballot. And only one party will take this issue seriously and protect our children and protect our daughters and our wives. The other party, a very different story.
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7: WMAL News at 6. Good morning, I'm Scott Lynn. President Trump and other world leaders are set to speak at the UN General Assembly starting today.
18: General debate kicks off at the United Nations General Assembly, the final one for UN Secretary General Antonio Guterres, as his term ends at the end of the year. He will give the opening remarks, followed by Brazil, which by tradition goes first. President Trump will speak in the second slot, the usual position of the host country. Trump has bilateral meetings planned with the UK, Japan, and Ukrainian President Volodymyr Zelensky, as well as a signing event with Denmark and Greenland. Other world leaders to watch, Iran's president set to speak on Wednesday, nearly 7 months after the U.S. and Israel launched their war on the country. Israeli Prime Minister Benjamin Netanyahu will speak on Thursday.
7: Fox's Tanya J. Powers. After a 16-year-old girl was fatally struck by a stray bullet during a shootout at the city of Manassas' first Friday event in September, the community gathered for sessions designed on moving forward. 7 News' Kristen Flores.
25: The October cancellation has now given city leaders time to decide how to safely continue First Friday, holding a town hall Monday night.
26: It was a felon that was out on the street that never should have been there. I ask that you not take away our freedoms because other people can't follow the law.
27: In my personal opinion, I don't think that First Friday should have continued until 2027, considering, especially as previously mentioned, that the investigation is still ongoing.
25: Organizers want to start up again in November, with some adjustments, starting and ending an hour earlier, and prohibiting buying and drinking alcohol outside.
7: The council did not yet make a decision on whether to hold November's event. Frederick police have charged an 87-year-old man with murder after investigators say he shot and killed his 63-year-old roommate. Over the weekend, Erwin Dickstein told others he'd pulled the trigger, and investigators found Michael Bushnell dead at the residence they shared. Dickstein now facing one count of first and second-degree murder. Big changes to the mall-going experience for youngsters who like to hang out at Westfield in Montgomery and Wheaton.
28: Starting September 28th, anyone under 18 will need a parent, guardian, or chaperone over 21 until 3 p.m. until close. The change comes after police say a 17-year-old opened fire inside Westfield Wheaton Mall in Maryland, hitting a 13-year-old boy near a children's play area.
7: 7 News' Adriana Hopkins. A vote today by the Prince William County Board of Supervisors could slap a big restriction on new data centers.
29: The board is expected to vote on ending what's called by right development.
0: It's the policy that allows data centers to be built on certain parcels of land without explicit board approval. Board Chair Deshondra Jefferson told 7 News a previous board a decade ago used by right development to entice data center development. But times have changed, and data centers have gotten bigger and noisier.
4: We need to make sure that they're not going in incorrect places.
0: Jefferson says she doesn't want to ban data centers, but people don't want to live next to one. 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
7: Checking your money. The Dow futures are up 100. The NASDAQ futures are up 34. WMAL Sports, no timeline for a Jaden Daniels return from his current dislocated left elbow. But Marcus Mariota will start Sunday's home opener against the Seahawks. 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NFL Week 2 is closed. Rams over the Giants 28-6 on Monday Night Football. Nats lost in Detroit 9-2. Orioles beat the Jays 4-3. Caps preseason winners over Philly. 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
11: Sloppy early commute with this rain and road spray on the Virginia Beltway. Each direction we're bunched up between Van Doren Street and the Springfield Mixing Bowl. It's 2 separate accidents that crews are with. Into Marshall 66 East at 17, a single lane was getting by that crash. Chantilly, the lineup is extending. Northbound 28 is jammed to the crash at the toll road. And in Bethesda, crews have reopened Pooks Hill Road just west of 355. They cleared the downed tree and wires. Now from GarageDoorRepair.com, the WMAL Weather Channel forecast.
13: Clouds in and even a few showers this morning, possibly even a thunderstorm. That chance will continue even into the afternoon. Temperatures coming way down now with a northeast breeze, 65. Tonight showers, maybe a thunder shower, best chance early, 55. Outside the Beltway, a little bit cooler. Clouds around tomorrow with a chance of showers, high 65. From the Weather Channel, Ray Stajic, WMAL.
7: Currently 59 in Rockville, 60 in Reston, 61 degrees at Reagan National. 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
1: And a very good Tuesday morning on this 22nd day of September. It's O'Connor and Company. I'm Larry O'Connor from your nation's capital on our flagship station, WMAL, and across the Salem Radio Network. Speaking of the Salem Radio Network, we have an official statement from our executive office of Salem Media about the media companies who were all jumping on and boycotting the White House. I don't know if you saw this. The CNN and Politico and MS Now, they all decided to sue the White House because their hard passes got revoked. Again, nobody's been banned from covering the White House. No one's First Amendment has been trampled on. And then a bunch of other news networks including Fox News, all jumped on board in solidarity and said, yeah, we're going to stop covering Trump, which is hilarious to me. You're going to ban us from covering Trump? Well, we'll show you. We just won't cover Trump, which is kind of like they're banning themselves. Anyway, our network, the network you're listening to right now, Salem Media, we have a statement about that. So we'll share that with you a little later in the show. Also, we'll talk to Charlie Spearing of the Daily Mail about new statements coming out, even from Kamala Harris's own staff saying, yeah, I don't think she's going to run, which means they don't want her to run, which means they want to work for Gavin Newsom. We'll talk to Charlie Spearing about that. David Bozell, Media Research Center, about the ban that isn't and why it's okay for the White House to say, you know what, you keep lying, you're not going to get a hard pass and just get carte blanche and special privileges at the White House. That's David Bozell coming up in our second hour. Third hour, we're going to speak with Congressman Jim Jordan, favorite of the program, chairman of the Judiciary Committee. We'll talk to him at that time. That said, we're still focusing on the midterm elections, as you well know. In fact, it will be exactly 6 weeks from today when we have our election day. 6 weeks from today will be the day where most Americans will go and vote and decide who the majority should be in the House and in the Senate. It's kind of a big deal. And one of the top races that people are watching is the Senate race in Texas. A lot of money's already been spent on that race, mostly by John Cornyn trying to retain his nomination in the Republican Party. But the Republican voters of Texas rejected John Cornyn. They said it was time for a fresh look. For Texas Republicans, they wanted someone who they knew pretty well, that they had elected multiple times as attorney general. His name is Ken Paxton. He's now the nominee. The Democrats, for their part, they had a very tough contest between James Tallarico, who is just a state legislature who is just, well, you already know James Tallarico pretty well. And, of course, the other option was Jasmine Crockett, a African-American congresswoman who is very outspoken, does a whole lot of social media, raises a lot of money for the Democrats. But Democrats in Texas, the party at least, the party leadership, they're kind of racist. They decided that a black woman like Jasmine Crockett can't win in Texas because they, well, they're racist themselves, you see, these Texas leaders in the Democrat Party. Of course, we Republicans, we had a black man in our primary. It was a great race. He's got a huge future ahead of him in Texas. We got a lot of proud black Republicans in our party, and we celebrate them, promote them, move them forward. Not in the Democrats. Democrats have to push them to the side. They're very useful to be able to build a coalition, and they're very useful to bring votes to the table. But then when they try to get too uppity and advance along, it doesn't work. The only ones they like are people like, you know, Kamala Harris, who they can control, and they can force to choose people like Tim Walz to be their running mate. Nothing more hilarious than that. But so they pushed Jasmine Crockett aside. They promoted James Tallarico, and now Tallarico is their candidate. And if you look at the polls, it's a very close race, mostly because there are historic tides right now against Republicans, and they're fighting against that and that basic narrative. And also because of the contentious primary, it was close. It was bloody. It spent a lot of money. And a lot of the Cornyn leadership in Texas haven't jumped on board and acted like good Republicans and party members like you're supposed to, and say, well, listen, it was a hard fought race, but we're going to go ahead and support our opponent, Ken Paxton. No, they're not doing that, which is noteworthy. You know, Haley Stevens up in Michigan, the woman that Abdul El-Sayed basically accused of being a foreign agent for the state of Israel and called her every name in the book. When she lost, she went ahead and started campaigning for Abdul El-Sayed. In other words, John Cornyn is a worse Republican than Haley Stevens is a good Democrat. But I'll set that aside for a moment, because really our focus is James Tallarico. James Tallarico is a Democrat, I'm told by mainstream media, who's sort of a new wave of third way Democrats. He's not a Marxist. No, even though he embraces Marxist ideologies, but because he doesn't, you know, carry a card for the Democrat Socialists of America, he likes to pretend that he's just a good old boy Texan Christian lad who likes to talk about his Lord and Savior Jesus Christ. Joe and Mika love the fact that he can quote from the Bible. Well, this is a new kind of Democrat. I do appreciate the media admitting that a new kind of Democrat is a Democrat that doesn't trash your Christianity and make fun of you because you're Christian. However, this new kind of Democrat who feels comfortable in his skin quoting the Bible and talking about his Lord and Savior Jesus Christ, there is a caveat to it. His interpretation of Jesus is a little bit different than your interpretation and most people's interpretations of Jesus. As you know, he's already famously said that God is non-binary. I think he threw in that Jesus was probably a drag queen because there are no pictures of him wearing pants or something like that. I could be misremembering, or maybe that was a Babylon Bee headline. The lines get blurred, frankly, with James Tallarico. And now we've got our latest undercover video expose. This one, I think, from Daily Caller. Well, there's two videos here, one from Daily Caller, the other from a organization called Texas Scorecard. Let's start with that one. This is Reverend Carol Johnson from St. Andrew's Presbyterian Church. Now, again, remember, Joe and Mika and Jake Tapper and George Stephanopoulos and all the other geniuses in Washington, D.C., they want to tell you that James Tallarico is a game changer for the Democrats. This is a Democrat who openly embraces his Christian faith, and he can go door to door in Texas and talk about his love for the gospel and his love for Jesus. And so because they're presenting that to us, because Tallarico is presenting himself that way, it is absolutely fair game to scrutinize exactly what goes on at his church, St. Andrew's Presbyterian Church. Okay, here's Reverend Carol Johnson from St. Andrew's Presbyterian Church talking about their faith and their theology.
3: We don't have a lot of people who are religious here.
12: Right. Yeah, it's very interesting.
3: Don't laugh at me.
1: Yeah. Let's pause. I'm sorry. I feel like we've already heard enough, but there's a lot more to say. We don't have a lot of people here who are religious. This is the reverend at the church that James Tallarico goes to. We don't have a lot of people here who are religious. Do any of you believe that a leader, a pastor, a reverend, a priest, a rabbi in your church, in your house of faith, would ever say that on camera or off camera or hidden camera? Do you ever think in a public setting or even a private setting they'd say, yeah, here's the thing about our church, not a whole lot of religious people there? But that's Reverend Johnson at James Tallarico's St. Andrew's Presbyterian Church. She then goes on to say, we're not a belief-based church, which is, I don't know about you, my favorite kind of Christian church is one that is not belief-based. Uh-huh. This is like the opposite of sola fide, right? Sola non fide? Is it anything but faith? Okay, so you're not a belief-based church. Okay, then what exactly do you do here? Go ahead.
3: Right. Values-based. Beliefs are what Jesus taught in the Sermon on the Mount.
12: Right.
3: Loving each other, taking care of each other. The anti-empire.
1: So what we do is we're just about teaching what Jesus taught in the Sermon on the Mount, Gospel according to Matthew, which means loving each other and taking care of each other. And anti-empire. I mean, I guess you could say that Jesus represented opposition to Rome, but not a whole lot of that comes out in the Sermon on the Mount that I remember. Also, there's some things in the Sermon on the Mount that aren't just boiled down to loving each other and taking care of each other. Don't get me wrong. Jesus did summarize Scripture by saying, and God's law by saying, love your father with all your heart and your soul and your might. And he also said, then love your neighbor. I mean, he really does boil down the law and the prophets to two commands, love your father and love your neighbor. But there's a whole lot more. Otherwise, we wouldn't need all the books in the Bible that we've got to be able to exercise our faith. Also, just in the Sermon on the Mount, I remember Jesus saying, if your right eye causes you to stumble, gouge it out and throw it away. It's better that you lose one part of your body than for your whole body to be thrown into hell. All right. Maybe that's where they get their transgender ideology. Who knows? They're all about lopping off parts of their body, I guess, and casting it away. But really, I think this is more about sin. Did you notice there was no mention of sin? Yeah, Sermon on the Mount can really just be boiled down to love each other and take care of each other. What about sin? Enter through the narrow gate, for wide is the gate and broad is the road that leads to destruction. And many enter through it, but small is the gate and narrow the road that leads to life, and only a few find it. That's not just loving each other and taking care of each other. Unless your righteousness surpasses that of the Pharisees and the teachers of the law, you will certainly not

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4: Virginia Beltway, tough go here, leaving the Springfield Mixing Bowl on the outer loop, jammed to the crash before Van Doren Street. Left lane is getting by. Inner loop side, we also have a crash that blocks the left side. Getting better into Chantilly, though. Looks like they have the crash to the shoulder. Northbound 28 at the toll road. 66 east, we're still bunched up, heading through Marshall. Crash had been before Route 17. Delays quickly stacking up on 270. Southbound through Urbana and Hyattstown. Had a crash reported within the backups. Now from GarageDoorRepair.com, the WMAL Weather Channel forecast.
5: Clouds in and even a few showers this morning, possibly even a thunderstorm. That chance will continue even into the afternoon. Temperatures coming way down now with a northeast breeze, 65. Tonight showers, maybe a thunder shower, best chance early, 55. Outside the Beltway, a little bit cooler. Clouds around tomorrow with a chance of showers, high 65. From the Weather Channel, Ray Stajic, WMAL.
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3: WMAL Traffic and Weather with Jamie Whitten from the Hadid Carpet Cleaning Traffic Center.
4: Larry, whenever we have the rain, road spray, and poor visibility, you know what that means. Factor in extra time for the commute. A lot of the Beltway below speed. Crash on the Beltway Silver Spring was within the backups. Outer loop between Colesville Road and Georgia Avenue. Baltimore-Washington Parkway, a lot of heavy volume southbound coming out of Greenbelt, heading inside the Beltway where we had the earlier vehicle fire. Cleanup ongoing near Good Luck Road. Inbound 50 picks up delays almost back to the Beltway down to New York Kenilworth Avenue. Now, DC 295 southbound, they're still trying to sort out this crash south of Benning Road before East Capitol Street. Now from GarageDoorRepair.com, the WMAL Weather Channel forecast.
5: Clouds in and even a few showers this morning, possibly even a thunderstorm. That chance will continue even into the afternoon. Temperatures coming way down now with a northeast breeze. 65. Tonight showers, maybe a thunder shower. Best chance early. 55. Outside the Beltway, a little bit cooler. Clouds around tomorrow with a chance of showers. High 65 from the Weather Channel, race staging WMAL.
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And the Relief Factor Studio happens to exist in your nation's capital, Washington, the District of Columbia, at our flagship station, WMAL. And this just in, by the way, kind of breaking moments ago, Secretary of State Marco Rubio told NBC News while he's in New York for the UNGA, we call it UNGA, United Nations General Assembly. The president is up there. He'll be addressing the General Assembly. He'll be having some meetings about Greenland, about Ukraine. But he also said that if the president of Iran wishes to have a meeting with him, he is open to having a meeting with the president of Iran while in New York City. You know, maybe get a hot dog over at Papaya King. Maybe a cheese slice at Ray's Original. Secretary of State Rubio just telling that to NBC News. We'll share that video with you coming up later in the program, and other developments out of New York, where the Secretary of State was ringing in the opening of the New York Stock Exchange yesterday. Both the President and the Secretary of State making their way through New York yesterday in preparation for, say it with me, everybody, UNGA. That'd be UNGA. All right, so Kamala Harris, I continue to maintain, is not running. By the way, if she does run, if she does choose to run, the Democrats are absolutely screwed.

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2: Too many accidents stay at the Mall Inn, but major delays continue. Canal Road toward Reservoir Road, where we had an incident and possibly some high-standing water, jammed off the Claire Barton Parkway and the Chain Bridge. Heading into Frederick, crash cleanup continues. Eastbound I-70 before 270 with those delays through Braddock Heights. Now from GarageDoorRepair.com, the WMAL Weather Channel forecast.
3: Clouds in and even a few showers this morning, possibly even a thunderstorm. That chance will continue even into the afternoon. Temperatures coming way down now with a northeast breeze, 65. Tonight, showers, maybe a thunder shower. Best chance early, 55. Outside the Beltway, a little bit cooler. Clouds around tomorrow with a chance of showers, high 65. From the Weather Channel, Ray Stajic, WMAL.
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10: 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All right. When last we left off, Nicole Hannah-Jones, who screwed up your kids' education by screwing up the curriculum and claiming that schools were segregated, that the school systems were racist, and they need more money. So she put her own kid, I gotta give her credit, she put her kid in PS 307 in Brooklyn, and after seeing that lunchtime, you know, nightmare that she witnessed after her first grade child was complaining, she said she went to the principal's office to meet with her. She sent a lengthy email about it. She demanded the unsafe lunchroom conditions be addressed. Days later, the principal responded. Weeks of emails and calls later, the principal said she'll do something about it. And she says in her article, my husband and I were frustrated and worried, but remained committed. You see, because when you're a Marxist, you don't look at the evidence in front of you because you're

0: committed to your ideas. You know you're right. By then, all but one of the white children and nearly all the middle-class children who had started pre-K with nausea had left PS 307. But they remained committed. Now, again, as I said, well, you'll hear from the teachers' union. You'll hear from Zora Mamdani. You'll hear from the woke left. Well, that's because we don't have enough money. Of course, these schools are failing because we don't have the money. Well, that brings us to Daniel DiMartino, as I mentioned, with the Manhattan Institute. He did a little research on this school. Here's what Daniel DiMartino discovered.
1: Behind me is the public school where the founder of the 1619 Project, one of the main advocates of DEI and equity and affirmative action, sent her daughter to prove that it was indeed funding and racism the problem of American public schools, and learned the hard way that it was not. Daniel Hill Williams Elementary is over 80% black and Hispanic, and less than a quarter of the children are proficient in math or reading by the end of their time there. It sits right next to one of the main public housing projects in New York City. Is this school underfunded, you might say? Well, is $52,000 per student per year underfunded to you? Is a teacher's salary average of over $100,000 a year from 9 months of work underfunded? And is a teacher-to-student ratio of 9-to-1 too high? Just half a mile away in Dumbo from Public School 307 is Community Roots Charter, another charter school that is in front of a public housing project as well, but instead of only one quarter of the students being proficient in math and reading, over 80% of them are proficient. And the school spends less than half of what PS 307 does, $26,000 rather than $52,000, which is evidence that the problem of American public education is not a funding problem, it's not a staffing problem. It's an incentives problem, something that school choice through competition solves.
0: Well, and I would add to that brilliant report from Daniel DiMartino and the Manhattan Institute one other thing. It's a it is an incentives problem. It's also a priorities problem. It's a ideological problem. You see, Nicole Hannah-Jones did with her own daughter what the woke left and the Democrats and the teachers union and all of the intellectuals coming out of your teachers colleges and teachers universities and all of the professional educators and administrators continue to do with your children. And that is experiment. She experimented with her own daughter, and that's fine. She can do that, I suppose. I mean, I feel bad for her daughter, but it's fine. That's her choice. The problem is you don't get that choice. They're experimenting on your children, and you don't have a say. Many of you don't have the opportunity like Nicole Hannah-Jones has because of her multi-million dollar book deals and movie deals and her chairs that she gets at woke liberal arts colleges. You don't have the choice to take your kids out of public school. So you're stuck. And they are experimenting on your kid in the exact same way they're experimenting on Nicole Hannah-Jones' daughter. And you see the results. You see exactly how bad it is. At what point do we stand up and say, like Nicole Hannah-Jones has done, enough is enough? Listen, a lot of people think that they're stuck in the health insurance plan that they've got right now, either through their employer or, God forbid, their only other choice is the ACA marketplace. 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
4: WMAL News at 8:29. Pardon me. Good morning. I'm Scott Lynn. As states react with their own artificial intelligence plans, Maryland and Governor Westmore this morning have announced their state principles, including protecting residents from new and emerging threats to rights and safety, protecting children from exploitation and harm, and representing workers and unions with a voice on impacts of AI. President Trump will address UN General Assembly later today. After his speech, he plans to meet with leaders from the UK, Japan, and Venezuela, as well as Gulf Cooperation Council nations. British Prime Minister Andy Burnham says his country has agreed to provide limited military support to Saudi Arabia to repel attacks by Iranian-backed Houthi rebels in Yemen. Technicians have repaired data lines that failed at a key regional air traffic control center, and all major airports in the New York area began resuming operations. This after hundreds of cancellations rippled throughout the Northeast last night. Transportation Secretary Sean Duffy said in an online post that primary and backup telecom lines were fixed by last evening. That allowed impacted airports to resume their operations. Checking your money at this hour, the Dow futures are up 197. The NASDAQ futures are down slightly. WMAL Sports, no timetable for Jaden Daniels' return from a dislocated left elbow. He's out Sunday against Seattle. Marcus Mariota starts. Nats lost in Detroit. Orioles beat Toronto. Traffic and weather are next.
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10: Change on 395 northbound. A single right lane gets by before the 14th Street Bridge. VDOT's coned off that left half because of the high standing water. Delays leaving 95. Inner loop of the Beltway bunched up, leaving Springfield through Annandale. Most of the Beltway seeing heavy volume delays. Baltimore-Washington Parkway southbound heavy into Jessup. Each direction slowing off and on through Laurel. 95 is heavy to join each loop of the Beltway, and out of White Oak southbound 29 off and on the brakes into Four Corners to join the Beltway. Now from GarageDoorRepair.com, the WMAL Weather Channel forecast.
11: A northeast breeze and a front sailing south going to keep us cool now over the next couple of days. Seeing a few showers this morning in spots, maybe a thunderstorm around, and a threat for showers or thunder showers pretty good into the afternoon and the evening. 65 with a gusty northeast breeze. Showers, maybe some thunder tonight. Best chance early, mid-50s. Outside the Beltway, you'll be cooler. Wednesday, an overcast, cool day, 65 with a few showers possible. From the Weather Channel, Ray Stajic, WMAL.
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0: 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Of course, we're heard nationwide now on the Salem Radio Network and seen on the Salem News Channel. Joining us right now, that may have changed, adding all these radio stations, all these listeners around the country. One thing has not changed. One of our favorites in the House of Representatives and a friend of this program, and frankly, one of our most loyal listeners, is Congressman Jim Jordan, Chairman of the Judiciary Committee. Chairman Jordan, always good to talk to you, sir. Thanks for joining us.
9: You bet. Good to be with you today.
0: Well, listen, there's a lot going on right now, and I know that you're campaigning hard for yourself and your colleagues in Ohio and other places for these midterms 6 weeks from today. Before we get into some of the issues, how's the campaign looking right now? How's the enthusiasm? Because, boy, in 6 weeks, we could see a very different future in Congress if the Democrats win.
9: Yeah, no, I think that's the key. It's like I think one of the things you have to tell the voters is if the other side wins, you know, where do they want to take this country? And when you think about it, it's a pretty scary place when you look at the Democrat socialists and their policies and their positions on changing the Constitution and everything else. So, I think that's something we got to remind the voters of over here over the next 6 weeks. 42 days? This is coming quick.
0: Well, let me help voters out there, because there's 25 districts, maybe 30 districts where this race is going to be determined. But everybody across the country needs to know that if the Democrat in their district wins, it means that Jim Jordan will no longer be the chairman of the Judiciary Committee. It means Jamie Raskamo. You may not be a Montgomery County left-wing Maryland Democrat, but Jamie Raskin will now run things at the Judiciary Committee. And what happened in Montgomery County, Jamie Raskin's district, there was a man arrested for sexual assault of an underage girl. He was a rideshare driver. He's an illegal immigrant. He had been apprehended in New York and released because of sanctuary policies, again, for a sex-related crime. And he, of course, had been apprehended at the border and released under Joe Biden. It's exactly these policies, Congressman Jordan, that you're trying to fight to stop. Jamie Raskin embraces them and supports them.
9: Yeah, this is just it's a great example of how radical the left has become. They've created these sanctuary jurisdictions all over the country. And right there in Arlington County next door, you got the situation you just described in Maryland. You got up in New York City. You got Fairfax County. You got Arlington County. And all these sanctuary jurisdictions, which, by the way, Larry, represent almost a third of the country, lives in one of these jurisdictions where local law enforcement is prohibited by the politicians in that area from actually working with federal law enforcement to enforce federal law. So example is Arlington County, where 310 detainers were sent to Arlington County, and they only honored two of them. They let all kinds of bad guys just out on the street who then do terrible things to the residents and the citizens there in Arlington County.
0: Yeah, that this is a scathing report, and it's scathing because it's truthful and it's fact-based coming out of Congressman Jordan's Judiciary Committee. Arlington County had 310 detainers filed between January 25 and May 26. Only two of them were actually adhered to. That is, and by the way, Arlington County is a very small jurisdiction in Northern Virginia. Please talk through what the ramifications are here in Northern Virginia in terms of those 300 plus people just being able to walk free where they should be detained and deported, because these are criminals. These aren't just people, you know, sitting there, you know, doing the gardening at your neighbor's house. These are people who had been apprehended and arrested.
9: Yeah, and it's all because they quote, take into account their immigration status when deciding what to charge them with, how they're going to be treated. In effect, treating American citizens is different than they treat immigrants. In simple words, treating the immigrants better, the illegal migrants better. But these are bad guys. I mean, some of them are DUI, some of them have harmed kids, some of them stole things. They're just letting them out on the street so they can continue to do more crimes, versus saying, oh, if we come over to the ICE, they're going to be deported, and we're a sanctuary jurisdiction, we're not going to do that. This is how ridiculous the left has become. And understand, it is a systematic plan that they have implemented. Never forget what they did. Step one, they let in 10 million illegal migrants during the Biden administration when they had the wide-open border. Step two, they create these sanctuary jurisdictions all over the country, 18 big blue cities, 11 big blue states, three counties like Fairfax County, Arlington County, other D.C., all are sanctuary jurisdictions. And then they say, we're not going to fund the guys. This is the Democrats in Congress. We're not going to fund ICE, the guys who actually do the detaining and do the apprehending. We're like, what? Yeah. We're not going to fund? They shut down the government twice over that. So this is a systematic plan they've implemented. And then when you add to it these prosecutors like Ms. Degani Tafti there in Arlington County, the ones up in New York, the ones in Philadelphia, the Krasner in Philadelphia, and these others, the things they do, Descano there in Fairfax County, they just let these people out. So this is how ridiculous the left is. And frankly, it's one of the key messages we're telling voters across the country here over the next 6 weeks of this campaign.
0: Congressman Jim Jordan is our guest. He, of course, the chair of the House Judiciary Committee out of Ohio. What you just laid out there, this is what the conversation on, you know, MS Now or CNN is going to be. And if you had any of the Democrats who support these policies, they would say, listen. Our budgets are spread too thin already. Our local law enforcement, our city police, our county sheriffs, our state police, they should just be focusing on doing their jobs. They shouldn't be enforcing federal law like these immigration laws. Is that a valid argument?
9: No, because all these detainers say is if you're going to let them go, just give us a heads up. You don't have to do anything special. Just give us a heads up so we can come to your jail, your detention center, and we can apprehend the individual who's here illegally and is in your jail because they've also committed another crime. That's all these detainers say, and they're going, no. They just give the federal government the finger and say, no, we're not going to do that. So that is how ridiculous it is. And most sheriffs, most law enforcement at the local level, they want to work with the federal government. In fact, they will enter into what's called a 287G agreement. Mm-hmm. They will enter into them. Now, in some states where the state is a sanctuary jurisdiction, they prohibit their county sheriffs and local law enforcement from entering into these type of agreements. And we've actually had sheriffs come testify who are suing their state. In fact, you started with Maryland. We had a sheriff from Maryland who was suing the state of Maryland, a sanctuary state, because he says, This will undermine the oath of office I took when I ran for the job and was elected sheriff. My responsibility is to safeguard the people I get the privilege of serving. This policy doesn't do that. That I'm suing my own state. We had him testify. So again, yeah. This is how ridiculous it is, but it's nothing. It's not an additional requirement. This is what law enforcement wants to do. It's what they're trained to do.
0: Congressman Jordan, you also had at that meeting an angel mom who is a Democrat, by the way, from California. Yeah. She lost her son because her son was hit by a truck driven by an illegal immigrant who had obtained a commercial driver's license. I know this is something that you and your colleagues have been working on and working with the Department of Treasury, Transportation on, Secretary Duffy. Can you give us some insight into how bad this is and what states in your mind are the chief offenders? Because it's one thing, you know, first we were told, you know, to let illegal immigrants into the country. Then we were told we had to give them driver's license so they can get insurance and learn the rules of the road or to be safer. Now they're driving semis, Chairman Jordan.
9: Yeah. Yeah, and the end result is tragic, as you just described. And we had that mom. We've had a number of angel parents come testify about what has happened because of the crazy left-wing policies where they're driving a truck or they're just let out because a detainer was not honored. It is tragic. And we've had hearing after hearing. And we had the Democrats criticize us. How many hearings are you going to have? And I basically said that in that particular hearing, I said, I will do this as often as it takes until we get the legislation passed and into law that stops this nonsense of these sanctuary jurisdictions. So it is just ridiculous, and you hate it because there's so many parents who come in and tell the tragic story of losing a loved one, losing a son, losing a daughter because of just these stupid left-wing policy. In fact, I've never seen anything this ridiculous where politicians tell local law enforcement, don't work with federal law enforcement to enforce federal law. Go ahead and let these people out and jeopardize the safety of your community. That is just crazy. And no wonder these sheriffs are suing their own state. It's just dumb. It makes no sense. But that's today's left.
0: Listen, you've been in the minority before when the Democrats have the gavel. And at the time, Speaker Pelosi was the Speaker of the House. It's no fun being in the minority in the House of Representatives. You can get quite a bit dumb, though. But can you sort of just spend a little bit of time, especially in your committee, the difference between what the Judiciary Committee is going to focus on should Jamie Raskin get the gavel instead of you being the chair of the Judiciary Committee? Because I don't think people really fully comprehend how monumental the difference will
9: be. Great point. No, great question. And, yeah, it's like we have a duty to do oversight. It's part of our constitutional responsibility. But they will take that oversight responsibility and turn it into weaponized government. They will go after the president for sure. They say they're not going to impeach him a third time, but we know that they will. But that's just part of it. They're going to go after the first family. They're going to go after every cabinet secretary. They will go after people in the private sector. And it won't just be Mr. Raskin on judiciary. He will be kind of quarterbacking it for the entire Congress if, in fact, they win, which, again, I don't think they're going to. But if they do, it'll be every committee. They'll go after Hegseth. They'll go after Todd Blanche. They'll go after Kash Patel. They'll go after every cabinet secretary. And then what I think they'll really try to focus on is they're going to go look at who might be our nominee, the Republican nominee in 2028. And they're going to go after those guys. So yeah. They'll go after Vice President Vance. They'll go after Secretary Rubio. There, it will be weaponized government, just like we saw with President Trump when it was nonstop. Jack Smith, Alvin Bragg, Fonnie Willis, the whole thing. It will be that same type of effort if, yeah. in fact, they win the election.
0: Yeah, and by the way, if people think, you know, well, we're sick of divided government, we want to, you know, get something done, we want that, nothing will get done. What well, Chairman right. Jordan just laid out is the agenda. That's all that will get done.
9: Yep, that's exactly right. And, you know, forget the policy. So
0: there's one other aspect of this that needs to be explained. You're in a majority right now, but it's a very slim majority. And that means, for good or for bad, oftentimes 4 or 5 congressmen can make a difference. They can hold out. They can yeah. really sort of push the agenda. So anybody who's thinking that if the Democrats get the majority, this small handful of Marxists, these radicals who actually want to upend the Constitution and take the side of Hamas over in the Middle East instead of Israel, if you think they're just going to sit in the back bench, no, they're actually going to have a lot of power if it's yeah. If it's a tight majority.
9: 9 months and 23 days ago, Mom Donnie was sworn in as the mayor of our largest city. He said, I was elected as a Democrat socialist. I will govern as one. They're going to do this crazy stuff. They believe all that crazy stuff. So, yeah, and they're already trying to hold Hakeem Jeffries hostage. It may not make him a speaker if, in fact, they win. All the more reason why we got to win and, again, why I think we will.
0: One other victory that I need you to project. 3 years in a row now, we had Michigan, Ohio State, and then the Indiana Hoosiers. Which Big Ten yeah. school is going to win the national championship in football this year, sir?
9: Ohio State. Sometimes that early loss just gets you hungry. That early loss to Texas is going to help the Buckeyes.
0: This was my tricky way of getting you to acknowledge that the Buckeyes lost to Texas without me actually having to say it.
9: I knew what you're up to.
0: I don't know if you saw, Michigan beat the Oklahoma Sooners that same day. I just, in case you missed it, I saw that.
9: After they got that wonderful win that first week that everyone's talking about, but then they put it on Oklahoma.
0: Let's not talk about that extra second. In fact, speaking of that, we're out of time. Right. Got to go. Thanks,
9: Congressman
0: Jordan. Thanks. Always good to talk to you.
9: You bet.
0: One of the very good things to come out of Ohio. One of the few. 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
10: 395 northbound at the 14th Street Bridge, still single right lane only, getting by the high standing water. Delay is most of the way coming out of Newington off of 95. Arteries heading toward our Potomac River crossings jammed, such as the George Washington Parkway, 66. Canal Road has been a mess this morning with the incident near Reservoir Road. This slows Arizona Avenue, Clara Barton Parkway, and the Chain Bridge. A lot of the Beltway still below speed. Baltimore Washington Parkway slows each way between 32 and 197 in through Laurel. Now from GarageDoorRepair.com, the WMAL Weather Channel forecast.
11: A northeast breeze and a front sailing south going to keep us cool now over the next couple of days. Seeing a few showers this morning in spots, maybe a thunderstorm around, and a threat for showers and thundershowers pretty good into the afternoon and the evening. 65 with a gusty northeast breeze. Showers, maybe some thunder tonight. Best chance early, mid-50s outside the Beltway. You'll be cooler. Wednesday, an overcast, cool day, 65 with a few showers possible. From the Weather Channel, race staging WMAL.
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0: Ohio State is not going to win the championship. I'm sorry, Chairman Jordan. I know you got to say that. Your congressman from Ohio. It's like, it's one of the only, I like these, like J.D. Vance, but I wish they weren't so bad on college football. It's sad. It's depressing. Today is a busy day for the president and many members of his cabinet, including the first lady as well. They're all in New York, and it's UNGA Day, United Nations General Assembly. He's scheduled to address the assembly this morning during the morning session, 9 a.m. to 1 p.m., He is part of that first block of speakers. Also, he'll have a bilateral meeting with the Prime Minister of Great Britain, Andy Burnham, and that's his first in-person meeting with him. There's now a possible meeting that has been expected, and I'm sure they'll figure something out, with Ukraine President Volodymyr Zelensky. Reuters reported on Sunday that they're expected to meet sometime today, but we don't know exactly where in the schedule. Also, Trump is scheduled to participate in what's called the GCC. That's the Gulf Cooperation Council. He's also scheduled for his first in-person meeting with interim Venezuelan President Delcy Rodriguez. He's also going to have a reception of world leaders attending the General Assembly today. And also this evening, he's expected to return to the White House when all is said and done. Meanwhile, Melania Trump, the First Lady, will be addressing the United Nations today. And then later this week, she'll be co-hosting the state dinner back at the White House with Xi Jinping. So it's a busy week for her as well. Marco Rubio, the Secretary of State, of course, is up in New York assisting the president with all of the diplomatic meetings and sessions that they'll be engaged in. And there's been one burning question over the course of the last 48 hours, and that has to do with the president of Iran. Iran's president is in New York for the United Nations General Assembly as well. By the way, side note, did you notice that Zohra Mamdani did not float the idea in an interview or in a public statement that he would have the president of Iran arrested for war crimes or for terrorism or for crimes against humanity. Did you notice that? He didn't say anything about the president of Iran coming to New York. He made a big deal. Like, he spent like a week openly debating about arresting the prime minister of Israel for war crimes and crimes against humanity and terrorism, but not the president of Iran. Just noteworthy, I think. Just wanted to point that out. Anyway, the president of Iran is going to be in New York, and there's been some speculation as to whether President Trump and the president of Iran might cross paths there on East 42nd Street, or maybe even have some kind of meeting. Secretary of State Marco Rubio this morning, while in New York yesterday, he rang the opening bell at the New York Stock Exchange. Today, he appeared on the Today Show about 45 minutes ago, and he was asked that very question. Here's what he said.
17: Do we know at this point whether President Trump is planning to meet with the president of Iran?
18: I think the president has said he has said that he's open to meeting with anybody. This is a president that will meet with anybody for the most part because he believes that engaging with people is important if you're going to solve problems. Doesn't mean you're going to end up agreeing with them, but it's important. So we're open to that. I don't think anything is scheduled at this point, but we're certainly open to something like that, especially if it has the prospects of leading to something positive and ultimately achieving the goal of what this is all about, and that is the fact that Iran can never have a nuclear weapon. They just simply can't. This is a radical clerical regime. You see how they treat their own people. You see the amount of damage and carnage that they've committed across the region where there are different proxies. A group like that can never have a nuclear weapon. And if we can achieve that outcome in a positive way, we'd love to do it.
0: Clear thinking and clear communication from your Secretary of State, Marco Rubio, attending the United Nations General Assembly along with the President of the United States. Now, for his part, the Vice President of the United States, J.D. Vance, he is not part of the New York delegation as far as reporting goes right now, as far as we know. He was, however, yesterday in the state of North Carolina campaigning for the Republican candidate for Senate, Michael Whatley. Something happened during the rally that a lot of people wanted to draw attention to. Maybe you can pick up on it here. Here's the vice president yesterday campaigning for Michael Whatley, but also a big part of the campaign right now in these last 6 weeks, the push is for Republicans to point out exactly what the opposition looks like. This is part of campaigning, by the way. This is what Democrats did in 2022, by the way. Republicans should have had a very, very good election in 2022, but in the Senate, they fell short. And why? Well, because they spent a lot of time talking about our candidates. They didn't say much about who they were running. They talked about the Republican candidates. In Arizona, they did a great job of demonizing Carrie Lake, right? In Pennsylvania, they did a great job of demonizing Dr. Oz. And it turns out we ended up with Fetterman, who is not necessarily the guy the Democrats thought he was going to be. But you get my point. Instead of campaigning for their candidates, they spent a whole lot of time in 2022 playing defense and trying to attack the Republican candidates. We expect Republicans to do the same thing because, I mean, say what you will about Dr. Oz and Carrie Lake, they're certainly not Abdul El-Sayed and James Tallarico. They are the far left. And J.D. Vance, he wanted to point that out, that these people are not just Democrats, they are the far left. But then he said this.
19: And because we need somebody who will fight back against the far left, we need Michael Whatley in the United States Senate. Now, you may not have even heard that, but I usually don't misspeak. But I just called them the fart left, not the fart left. That, I promise that was an accident. So to the fake news who will accuse me of bad language, I promise I did not mean to call them the fart left. I meant to call them the far left.
0: Let me just say, as a radio host who is under FCC guidelines and has to hold his breath every time we play a clip these days from the president or the vice president, fart is the least of our concerns. But I'm sure that he was just, as he said, a slip of the tongue when he called them the fart left. Although, it fits. 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
4: Now. WMAL News at 9. Good morning. I'm Scott Lynn. Iran and the U.S. continuing to spar over the Strait of Hormuz, upending the global oil market.
22: Iran targeted two oil tankers in the Strait of Hormuz on Monday as the IRGC ramps up attacks in this critical international shipping route. We do know that this all took place amid the backdrop of the ongoing U.S. naval blockade. And with the U.N. General Assembly this week, the world still focused on foreign policy and the ongoing conflict with Iran. Vice President J.D. Vance discussed these efforts on Monday.
23: I think the biggest update that we have, of course, is that we continue to see a substantial amount of oil and gas flow through the Strait of Hormuz, despite the Iranians terrorizing ships every single day.
22: Iranian President Masoud Pezeshkian is in New York today.
4: Fox's Trey Yingst reporting. The developments in the strait come as an Iran-allied Houthi militia forces make territorial gains in Yemen that risk the potential for further disruption to shipping routes in the Red Sea. After a 16-year-old girl was fatally struck by a stray bullet during a shootout at the city of Manassas' first Friday event in September, the community gathered for sessions designed on moving forward. 7 News' Kristen Flores.
24: The October cancellation has now given city leaders time to decide how to safely continue First Friday, holding a town hall Monday night.
25: It was a felon that was out on the street that never should have been there. I ask that you not take away our freedoms because other people can't follow the law.
26: In my personal opinion, I don't think that First Friday should have continued until 2027, considering, especially as previously mentioned, that the investigation is still ongoing.
24: Organizers want to start up again in November, with some adjustments, starting and ending an hour earlier, and prohibiting buying and drinking alcohol outside.
4: The council did not yet make a decision on whether to hold November's event. Prince George's County Executive Aisha Braveboy among the leaders speaking out against the weekend death of a black man found hanging from a tree and its perception of. Still, some have expressed doubts.
27: I am not going to allow this incident to be a part of theory, innuendos, and folks who just want to spew, quite frankly, untruths. We will tell the truth. We'll be transparent, which we have been, and we will take care of our community.
4: The man's death has been ruled a suicide. That's also been backed by evidence found by investigators, as well as information shared by the man's family. Frederick police have charged an 87-year-old man with murder after investigators said he shot and killed his 63-year-old roommate. Over the weekend, Erwin Dickstein told others he'd pulled the trigger. Investigators found Michael Bushnell dead at the residence they shared. Dickstein now facing one count of first and second degree murder. A big decision today on data center development in Prince William County. The Board of Supervisors is expected to vote on eliminating what's called by right development.
28: It's a decade-old policy allowing the development of data centers on certain parcels of land without the board's explicit approval. It's not clear if eliminating by right development would actually limit the number of data centers or just restrict them to less populated and less popular areas. But Nicole Riley of the Data Center Coalition told the board earlier that the centers bring in big tax revenue and make much-wanted services possible.
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7: Major tie-ups heading into the district. 395 northbound, a single right lane gets by at the 14th Street Bridge. We have high standing water. That's why the left side is coned off, jammed leaving Springfield. Canal Road is still a mess coming inbound toward Reservoir Road with that incident. Chain Bridge, Clara Barton Parkway, Arizona Avenue all affected. Northbound Fairfax County Parkway near Rolling Road for a crash. Northbound 123 solid heading up toward Burke Lake Road. Baltimore Washington Parkway still bunched up each direction through Laurel. Now from GarageDoorRepair.com, the WMAL Weather Channel forecast.
9: Front well south and a northeast flow around high pressure, driving in a northeast breeze and some chilly air. Scattered showers and maybe a thunderstorm this afternoon. 65 should do it. Overnight tonight will drop to about 55. Outside the Beltway will be a little cooler. A few showers, maybe a thunderstorm. Tomorrow, chance of showers continues, cloudy otherwise, 65. From the Weather Channel, Ray Stajic, WMAL.
4: Currently 59 and cloudy in Reston, same in Rockville. 60, cloudy. Reagan National, I'm Scott Lynn on News Talk, 105.9 WMAL.
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1: Water as you approach the inbound 14th Street Bridge, jam back at Duke Street, 95 North, solid delays out of Newington to join on each loop of the Beltway. Accident jams northbound 295, leaving Blue Plains. Accidents before the inbound 11th Street Bridge. Longstanding incident, Canal Road inbound near Reservoir Road. Triangle crash closes northbound Route 1 at 619 Joplin Road. Tow truck is on the scene there. Now from GarageDoorRepair.com, the WMAL Weather Channel forecast.
2: Scattered showers, breezy and cool, high of 63. Today, more of the same tonight, low of 55 degrees.
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3: And welcome back to the Chris Plant Show. Mike Opelka with you on this Tuesday, UN General Assembly Day, the big kickoff of a gigantic traffic mess in New York City. Be happy you're not there. It is a nightmare beyond anyone's understanding. And even the diplomats have a hard time getting around. In just about 10 minutes, we'll talk with security expert, former FBI agent, former Navy pilot, Rich Kolko, who will give us his take on what it takes to make all this happen. President Trump speaking later this morning. I think it was scheduled at 11 o'clock, and we will keep our eyes on it. I'm curious what you would like to hear from the president. I'm wondering if he is going to call for the UN to come to his senses the way he kind of told NATO that they need to come together and support common sense. I don't know. We will see. I also don't know if there'll be any walkouts. I saw the Brazilian president was raging against President Trump online, but it's all in Spanish, so there's no sense in me playing it because it would just sound like something that we can't understand. We will get to it. But how is the president doing? The left side of the mainstream media is pointing out that there are poll numbers showing President Trump at the lowest point he's ever been in terms of foreign affairs. So on the issue of handling foreign issues, President Trump's numbers are low. But that's all they're going to tell you. They're going to only report the bad stuff. They're not going to tell you any of the good stuff. Well, it just so happens that the numbers guy over at CNN, Harry Enten, had a surprising number show up regarding the choice for Congress, which the Democrats have made Donald Trump the number one issue for the upcoming midterms. The Democrats have all said this is really about voting against Trump, even though he can't run again. And that's fine. That's what they want to do. That's their choice. So in terms of voting to elect a Democrat or a Republican, has the GOP suffered any in these first 2 years of the second term of President Trump, especially among the white non-college age voters? Stunning information.
4: Choice for Congress among white non-college voters, and the national polling has tended to be more accurate than the state polling. Well, in October of 2024... the Republicans, they were up by 26 points.
3: So the last election in 2024, white non-college age voters, the Republicans were up 26 points. Wow. Republicans have taken a beating. I wonder where that is today.
4: Look at where we are now. The Republicans are also up by 26 points. Choice for-
3: so no change. So is there a diminished voter base for the GOP in the coming congressional elections in the midterms? This is a CNN poll. He couldn't have been any more surprised if he tried. It's very interesting. I would say this is not a done deal yet. Definitely not a done deal. We'll talk security in New York City in the UN General Assembly with Rich Kolko just around the corner. It's Opelka in for Plant on The Chris Plant Show.
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5: WMAL traffic from the Hadid Carpet Cleaning Traffic Center. Crash jams 295 northbound, leaving Blue Plains past the Suitland Parkway. This gives us late delays inbound Suitland Parkway heading to 295. Single lane gets by the high standing water, 395 northbound before the 14th Street Bridge. Delays still back at Duke Street. Triangle crash closes northbound Route 1 at 619 Joplin Road. 270. Still watch for pockets of delays past 109 and through Germantown and on the spur. Now from GarageDoorRepair.com, the WMAL Weather Channel forecast.
6: Scattered showers, breezy and cool, high of 63. Today more of the same, tonight low 55 degrees.
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3: It is the Chris Plant Show. Welcome to it. Mike Opelka in for my friend Chris Plant. Happy to be here. Thrilled to be here. And thank all of you for joining. You're welcome at any time to join the conversation at 888-630-9625, 888-630-9625. We are keeping our eyes on everything. There is more news beyond the UN General Assembly. There is a lot of focus on who might be the Democrats' nominee for 2028. And AOC made a statement yesterday about her plans for 2028. I'll share it with you just around the corner. That's what you call a radio tease. I'm teasing you a little bit. We will get to that. I have mentioned that New York City is the center of the political and media universe today, again, because the UN General Assembly is getting ready to kick off, and President Trump will speak this morning, scheduled for 11, but things don't always run on time in New York, especially when you have all these dignitaries coming in from all over the planet, and they are coming from everywhere. In fact, I saw this posted very early this morning from Benjamin Netanyahu.
13: Shame on you, Mr. Mamdani. Shame on you for supporting the Hamas terrorist monsters who butchered our people. Shame on you for inciting riots against New York Jews. I'm coming to the UN. I'm going to tell the truth about our heroic soldiers, and I'm going to tell the truth about you.
3: Interesting to have Netanyahu dropping that glove in front of the world and sending a message to Mamdani. I'm wondering if it's going to require additional security for the Israeli prime minister. The person who may know the answer to that is my friend Rich Kolko, a patriot who served our country as a Navy pilot, also served as an FBI agent, somebody who understands the security required to keep the UN General Assembly safe, joining us today. Rich, thanks for making time for me.
14: Mike, always glad to join you when you're on the radio.
3: Well, I'm glad you're here, sir. When you hear the comments like Netanyahu made, if you're part of the group that's allocating security assets to all the various dignitaries, world leaders, et cetera, do you think you need to add a little more strength to his detail?
14: I that's a great question. Probably not, only because that detail is operating at the highest possible level all the time. You got to figure no matter where Netanyahu goes, especially outside of Israel, he has to feel under a threat. There has to be a consistent stream of threats online, throughout the intelligence community, walk-ins, people, write-ins, whatever it takes. People are saying things that they want to get him, and his detail works very closely with NYPD. He's come to the U.S. often enough that it works seamlessly together. But you're right. There's going to be quite a fence around him to keep him safe from whatever's going on.
3: And that kind of fence of protection around any world leader plugged into Midtown Manhattan means that then everything that's running in Midtown Manhattan is going to be slowed down or altered or blocked or changed. And I have to ask, Netanyahu's got his own security crew, his equivalent of the Secret Service. Our president has Secret Service protection. I'm sure many other world leaders have their equivalent of Secret Service. Who coordinates all of these assets protecting all of these world leaders?
14: And we're talking some of, I think it's between 130 and 150, so it's huge. This falls on the Secret Service. as far as coordinating, because they've got to provide details to all of these world leaders, but they can't do it without NYPD. So NYPD is the real, you know, big horse in this thing. They've got all the people, the experience, know the city. They've got the equipment. So NYPD does, you know, a lot of the serious work. But the issue here is all the other agencies that participate. We know that not only is it Secret Service, but diplomatic security assists. They'll bring in ICE agents. They'll bring in CBP, HSI, DEA. They've got to get additional agents to help out. So they're all part of it.
3: And the Secret Service has the lead on this, so they've got the directional control or the operational control over all these other agencies, and everybody puts hands in the middle and goes, "Okay, we'll follow your lead."
14: Yeah, kind of. And everybody, you know, who's listening on the radio today, if you've seen a presidential convoy, you know, where the president or some leader drives through the city, you see how large that is. You know, oh my God, stopping all the traffic at the intersections and all the cars and everything like that. Now multiply that by somewhere like up to 200 different details going through New York City. All these people converging on to the UN this morning to attend this General Assembly opening and President Trump's speech. So just trying to coordinate that many limousines, that many security details, police cars, horses, motorcycles, helicopters, just amazing. So NYPD is really in charge of making sure they move through safely, and they work on this not just for last week, but all year long coordinating this kind of effort.
3: Yeah, you added in the weather today. I'm sure rain is going to complicate things even more.
14: Yeah, but just shutting down the roads. They may use drones to provide additional protection, depending on the weather conditions. But certainly, I sat in the command post a couple times when I was assigned to New York, so I understand how complex it is. I'm sure it's just gotten more complex, and the temperature of the world right now just seems so hot. We heard Netanyahu's comments, you know, walking into the mayor's city and saying that, and of course the president's there. The president of Iran is expected to arrive. Maybe Xi from China. This is all the people that, you know, should be getting along, but not necessarily are getting along in the same location. So very, very difficult situation to offer protection for everybody.
3: That's amazing. And I think we all hope, everybody hopes nothing happens. That's the greatest thing that can come out of the UN General Assembly. Nothing happens. And I understand Netanyahu's tension, because it was just a couple of months ago that the mayor of New York was vowing to arrest him if he showed up at the UN General Assembly. He had no power to do so, no power to pay attention to the international criminal courts, but he still made the statement and then walked it back. So I understand Netanyahu's apprehension. Now, Rich, while I have you here, let me just pick your brain on a couple of things here. Yesterday, we had an outage at airports in the Northeast, and the Philadelphia airport, the closest one to me, was shut down and really messed up throughout all of yesterday. It caused all kinds of havoc. Newark was messed up. All the New York regional airports were messed up. I look on my screen and I see breaking news, airport ground stops in the Northeast. I immediately think terrorism, some kind of hack, either of a computer or some kind of terror attack. But it was nothing of the kind. This was some human error, correct?
14: It was. And actually, it's terrifying if you want to talk about that. We thought at first possibly terrorists, as you said, possibly hacking, who knows. And then I was watching the news last night, I'm sure you saw the picture too, of the construction crew, you know, just digging a couple feet deep, and they slice through an internet cable, and that shut down aviation traffic on the East Coast. And if you're a terrorist out there thinking of your next idea, my goodness, how simple is that? All I need is a shovel and a hacksaw, and I can bring the U.S. to its knees. I mean, and you can do that anywhere out there in the middle of any field. That is dramatic and dangerous, and there has to be a better backup plan than just, oh no, the internet's off.
3: Yeah, that's so, yeah, crazy. You're right. Me, one guy working on a construction site hits a cable, shuts down airport traffic all across the Northeast, and really grounded airport traffic to a halt in several parts of the country, because we're all interconnected when it comes to air travel. Let me get your opinion on, just while I got you here, you look at the situation with Iran and all of its proxies. It looks like Iran's kind of been beaten down, and Hamas has trouble getting up on its feet and mounting big attacks. But the Houthis have suddenly risen from asleep and taken over a considerable chunk of Yemen. Are we in a situation that we didn't plan for? Does this seem like a surprise to you?
14: I think we're a little surprised at how sophisticated they remain. The Houthis' main money source has always been Iran. We're thinking here Iran is broke right now or out of cash because they're not able to sell their oil. But somehow they're able to still move missiles and equipment into Yemen, where the Houthis are now attacking Saudi Arabia. Saudi Arabia is asking for the U.S.'s help. We have not showed up yet to help them, but that might be because we don't have the troops and the missiles in the theater to be able to provide that assistance. So it has to fall back on what we've helped the Saudis with militarily over the last many decades. But this is a tinderbox, Mike, a tinderbox. We've seen this now for 6 or 7 months. It's just kind of this war back and forth. You know, it's got some hot moments in it, but something could really go wrong here and light this off. And while it seems to have fallen a little bit to the back pages of the news, I'm very concerned about the entire region and our ability to make sure it does not become a much larger conflagration.
3: Yeah, I'm hoping we get to straighten out. Maybe we'll hear something from the president today as he is set to address the General Assembly. Always,
14: it'd be great if he bumped into the. Yeah, it'd be great if he bumped into the president of Iran somewhere and could work something out. I mean, well, they talked about they want a deal. You know, who knows?
3: That is the speculation. There may be some meetings in the side rooms at the UN. And you still have to get past the supreme leader, wherever and whoever he is, don't you?
14: Oh, you do, and the IRGC. I don't believe their chain of command is that strict. So rogue elements who do not want peace with America or do not want peace in the region, they could operate on their own, especially attacking shipping throughout the Strait of Hormuz. So, even if there was some sort of deal at the highest level, making sure that transcends all the way through the entire Iranian structure will be difficult. We still have tough days ahead.
3: Well, I hope they're few. But I hope they are resolved in our favor and soon, as we say. Always a pleasure to get the inside look at what we're facing, especially when it comes to security in this massive operation. As I said, he is my friend. His name is Rich Kolko. You can find him. You're on Instagram. Is that the best place to keep up with whatever you're doing, Rich?
14: Yeah, Richard Kolko TV.
3: Richard Kolko TV, K-O-L-K-O TV. Follow him. He's a good dude. Thank you for making time, my friend.
14: Of course. Have a great day.
3: And there he goes. Really interesting life, serving our country as a Navy pilot, also as an FBI agent, and had a history of being involved with Olympics and coaching bobsled and luge, which is kind of interesting. I suspect he is an adrenaline junkie. And in his earliest FBI days, Rich has told me stories. He worked on the investigation of the Olympic bomber. He was part of that FBI team that never gave up till they found that guy. Before I take a break, let's grab a phone call here. 888-630-9625, 888-630-9625. Jim is calling from Woodstock, Virginia. Hello, Jim. Welcome to the Chris Plant Show.
15: Hey, Big Mike, you're the next best thing to Chris.
3: Oh, that's kind of you. Thank you, sir. Appreciate you.
15: Hey, I was thinking about the back during the Biden years and their press pool. They had that African journalist that they used to make fun of, and they treated him badly. And I'm thinking that maybe Trump can hunt that guy up and put him back in the press pool on the front line and use him and give him the first question every day.
3: I don't know. Who are you talking about? Who am I forgetting here, Jim?
15: Well, back during Biden administration, there was an African journalist that he got a few questions, but they made fun of him. They treated him bad. Now, you might not remember it, but they would treat him bad, and all the press people in the press pool would laugh at him, basically make fun of him.
3: You're talking actually from the continent of Africa. Yeah, I know who you're talking about.
15: Yes.
3: Interesting cat. I will see if I can get some history on him. I completely forgot about that guy. Yeah, I remember Cringe Jean-Pierre used to shudder when he would raise his hand and try and ask a question. And they would always kind of, like you said, they would make fun of him. And all he was trying to do was his job. It's kind of crazy. Very interesting. Yeah, we'll see.
15: They need to find him and put him back in there on the front row and give him the first question every time.
3: I don't know if I'd do that every time. But I might give him a couple shots.
15: Well, it'll be funny.
3: Well, I'll tell you what would be really funny, Jim, is if Trump made him the new press secretary, or at least temporarily made him the new press secretary.
15: That would
3: put him
15: great.
3: On the podium. That would serve him right, wouldn't it? Jim, thank you. Thank you. That's a good point. Very good point. I appreciate you. Yeah, we still don't have a press secretary, do we? I wonder how long that is going to take. Very interesting that Caroline Leavitt is now making some rather heartfelt statements about how she felt about leaving that job. Heard an interview with her yesterday. Maybe we'll play a clip of that as well. It's Mike Opelka in for Chris Plant right here on The Chris Plant Show.
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5: WMAL traffic from the Hadid Carpet Cleaning Traffic Center. If you're heading into the district using 395, still plan for the extra time or jam near King Street to the 14th Street Bridge. It's just a single right lane that gets by the high standing water. It has not receded yet. It's been an issue most of the rush hour. Inner loop of the Beltway still slow leaving Springfield past 236. DC 295 northbound trying to recover. Earlier crash north of the Suitland Parkway cleared. Still watch for those residual delays. 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
6: Scattered showers, breezy and cool, high of 63. Today, more of the same. Tonight, low 55 degrees.
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3: It is the Chris Plant Show. Welcome back to it. I can't believe first hour just flew by. It's Mike Opelka in for my buddy Chris Plant. And the president has arrived at the United Nations headquarters on the east side of New York City, and apparently spoke with some members of the media. We will grab some of that after we wrap up this hour and share some of it with you. But it always surprises me how arrogant CNN gets and how self-righteous they are. And last night, Caitlin Collins, who I guess is in a tent outside of the UN, because she's been at the UN now, it seems, for the past 18 hours. But she was talking with our UN ambassador, Waltz, about the ban of CNN and MS-13 Now and Politico from the White House campus. And I'm just going to pick it up in the middle of this because it's a long clip, and Waltz makes great sense here.
7: CNN on Sunday morning. That is very different than you have access to any government institution that you want. And those are two separate and distinct
8: things. The president is making an argument now that it's a national security threat. He did not make that argument on Friday or Saturday or Sunday. How is reporting on the president a national security threat?
9: When we have outlets
7: that are relying on anonymous sources and talking about the levels of ammunition we have in the middle of conflict, when we're talking about vulnerabilities that the United States have, when in fact we're talking about deployment orders for our soldiers, our Navy, our Air Force that are highly classified, that's absolutely a national security threat and should be investigated and prosecuted.
8: Well, that's not what the president cited when he banned CNN and the two other outlets. But on the munitions, that was in the Inspector General's report from the Pentagon talking.
3: You know what Collins reminds me of? If you're arguing with your spouse and they bring up that one point, but everything else is valid that you're saying, but there's one point, but that's not what you said on Friday. That's not what you said on Friday. But then Waltz turns this around beautifully here.
8: About shortages. I mean, that is legally obligated to give that report to Congress, right?
7: I hope we have a lot of airtime to talk about this. There's an investigative report. But there's also been a whole slew of anonymous sources, and we know our adversaries pay attention to the headlines, and when you're essentially signaling to the world that the United States is out of ammunition, when in fact that's not true, that's a legitimate concern. And
3: he's right. And he also made the point that if you're worried about a ban, and you're saying you're worried about being banned from covering this president, this White House, this administration, you're actually talking to a key member of the administration while you say you're not allowed to cover the administration. So there really is no ban. You just have some issues with the property. I thought about this all day yesterday, and I do think the best way for the president to deal with this, aside from my plan to go back to how Biden dealt with it, where he holds one press conference every 2 weeks and only calls on 10 people, I would take away their permanent credentials, allow them back on the campus, but they have to apply every day, just like people like me. When I want to go to a White House press briefing or a White House media event, I have to apply for a pass and stand in line. It usually takes about an hour to an hour and a half to get through Secret Service at the front gate of the White House if you don't have the hard pass. I'd make the process the punishment until behavior improves, until they stop lying. Just me. Around the corner, we'll see what the president said to CNN as he entered the UN. It's Mike Opelka in for Chris Plant on The Chris Plant Show.
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11: WMAL News at 10. Good morning. I'm Scott Lynn. Trump administration officials are vowing to maintain economic pressure on Iran as the war in the Middle East continues.
12: The U.S. naval blockade remains in place. The sanctions on China, Russia, other countries. But what the Treasury Secretary is saying is they're going to continue to squeeze Iran. And if anybody wants to help supply Iran, they're not going to be able to do it because there's not going to be any fuel. And of course, for months now, no fuel, no Iranian fuel has been getting out of the Strait of Hormuz thanks to the U.S. naval blockade. About 100 vessels have been turned around. The big question right now is, will Iran submit? There's no sign that from Iranian officials that they'd say they want this conflict to end.
11: Fox's Lucas Tomlinson. Yesterday, Iranian forces targeted two additional tankers in the Strait of Hormuz as disruptions to global oil shipping persist. President Trump set to address the UN General Assembly today. The federal bribery trial of sitting D.C. Councilmember Trayon White is set to resume today.
13: Ward 8 Councilmember Trayon White has pleaded not guilty to charges of taking tens of thousands of dollars to steer city contracts. Court documents show his defense team has withdrawn a request for jury instruction on entrapment. White's attorneys have argued his actions do not amount to bribery, insisting there was no quid pro quo, no provable action for the money White does admit to taking. Prosecutors allege Trayon White accepted $35,000 in four cash payments. He faces 15 years in prison if convicted. Barbara Britt, WMAL and WMAL.com.
11: Big changes to the mall going experience for youngsters who like to hang out at Westfield Malls in Montgomery and Wheaton.
14: Starting September 28th, anyone under 18 will need a parent, guardian, or chaperone over 21 until 3 p.m. until close. The change comes after police say a 17-year-old opened fire inside Westfield Wheaton Mall in Maryland, hitting a 13-year-old boy near a children's play area.
11: 7 News' Adriana Hopkins. You'll have the chance to weigh in tonight about whether you want to see a taste of Vegas come to National Harbor in the form of the Sphere.
17: As the Prince George's County Council considers whether to approve the Sphere at National Harbor, members want to hear from you. Tonight, you can weigh in on the proposed 6,000-seat entertainment venue akin to the Sphere at Vegas. In July, the County Council voted unanimously to create a development district that will, among other things, create a financial plan to help pay for the Sphere. The county's $200 million share of the costs would be borrowed against the taxes the Sphere is expected to generate. An outside analysis estimates the venue will employ more than 1,200 workers. Heather Curtis on WMAL and WMAL.com.
11: Charges of reckless driving now for a Herndon man in the August death of 24-year-old Shawneel Alexander. Investigators found Mobeen Khatri, who was traveling with several juvenile passengers on Route 7 in August, and struck Alexander, launching him 150 feet. Khatri was driving 122 miles an hour in a 55-mile-per-hour zone. Alexander was crossing Route 7 when he was hit. According to a court filing, the kids in Khatri's car asked him to slow down. The driver did stop down the road following the incident. Checking your money, the Dow is down 23, NASDAQ up 95. Traffic and weather next.
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15: 395 northbound at the 14th Street Bridge. It's the high standing water, and just a single right lane gets by. It's been like this most of the rush hour. We are still in delays back near King Street, just at a crawl. Inner loop of the Beltway, leaving Springfield past 236, slow again into Tyson's. We're still up the top side of the Beltway, below speed 95 to George Avenue, and off the spur past River Road. DC 295 northbound slows near Joint Base Anacostia Bowling toward the 11th Street Bridge. Crash within those delays now cleared. Now from GarageDoorRepair.com, the WMAL Weather Channel forecast.
11: Scattered showers, maybe a rumble of thunder today. Breezy, cool, highs of 63. Showers, patchy fog, breezy tonight, low of 55 degrees. Cooler in the suburbs. Tomorrow, a few showers, breezy again, high of 65 degrees. Currently 60 degrees at Reagan National. I'm Scott Lynn on News Talk 105.9 WMAL.
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0: Ever sing. I'm not good at singing. I'm the only person I know who's been booed off a karaoke stage. But that was before I was pregnant. 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
9: It is the Chris Plant Show. Welcome back. Mike Opelka in for my buddy Chris Plant. God willing, I'll make it here all week. Unless there's a revolution, I get thrown out. We will see. But many of you calling in, checking in at 888-630-9625. Let's go to the phones and check in Philip in Fredericksburg, Virginia. Hello, Philip. What's on your mind?
10: Good morning, Mike. How are you?
9: I'm good, sir. I'm good. So happy to be here, as always. You know, what
10: excellent.
9: You got?
10: Excellent. Yeah, I was just looking back at that clip you played of Caitlin Collins, and she asked the president, her question is, two-thirds of Americans believe that Iran is winning this war with the United States of America. And I just find it quite ironic that, you know, people who are critical thinkers know that that's not possible at all. And the people who do believe that are probably watching outlets like CNN, who also more than likely conducted the poll that they cited. You know, so it just proves Donald Trump's point that they're not being fair brokers of facts in the news. They're you know, putting their spin on it clearly. And the irony in her leading that question with the president first time back is just wonderful.
9: You have to wonder, was she attempting to throw out a patently false statement to try and spark a reaction from him? Because she can't believe that. I don't. That sounds like an Al Jazeera poll. And speaking of Al Jazeera, did you know they have had White House press credentials and correspondents who cover the press briefings for some time? I wonder if
10: it's unimaginable.
9: I wonder if it infuriates CNN and MS-13 now. And Politico, that Al Jazeera is still in the White House, but they're not. That's got to be making them crazy. But yeah, that statement stuck out in my mind. And with Brian Stelterwater saying, hey, that response from Trump is going to embarrass him. Well, the questionable polling that Caitlin Collins is quoting should embarrass her. Thanks for the call, Philip. It's Mike Opelka in for Chris Plant on The Chris Plant Show.
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11: 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Good morning. I'm Scott Lynn. UN Secretary General Antonio Guterres is pleading for, quote, a world built on interdependence, close quote. This as he makes his final address to the General Assembly gathering of world leaders. The UN leader has long implored others to not give up on cooperation and shared decision making in the face of accelerating global challenges and increasing great powers competition. President Trump has just taken to the microphone and is speaking in front of the UN General Assembly currently. Officials say Russia has bombarded at least four Ukrainian regions with missiles and drones in attacks that have killed 5 people. Ukraine Special Forces, meanwhile, saying today that they have damaged another Russian oil refinery in a long-range strike. Up next, traffic and weather on News Talk 105.9 WMAF.
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9: It is the Chris Plant Show. Mike Opelka sitting in for my friend Chris Plant, trying to get everything in today. I have a pile of great clips, but I look up in the corner of my eye. President Trump is addressing the United Nations General Assembly. He's got the First Lady Melania Trump is there. Susie Wiles is back. She's apparently been declared cancer-free. God bless her and anybody fighting cancer. Scott Bessent in the U.S. coalition section. Let's dip in and hear what the president said as he started his address.
1: Fellow leaders, it's my great honor to welcome the world to America as we celebrate 250 years of glorious freedom and independence. 2.5 centuries after the cause of liberty found its home on this continent, I can report to you with pride that America is back and our country is stronger today than ever before. Our economy is the envy of the world. Our military is the most powerful on earth. Our technology is second to none, and we are leading in virtually everything. Our energy is fueling the planet. America is rising. Our nation is growing. Our power is expanding. Our country is doing better than ever before. And our future is very, very bright. Since I took office, we have created more than 1 million new private sector jobs. And more Americans are working today by far than ever before. Last week, it was announced that the poverty rate has reached its lowest level in American history. We lifted 1.5 million Americans out of poverty last year alone, another record. The African American and Hispanic American poverty rates are at all-time lows. Real household incomes for Americans have soared to the highest level in history, 87,000 on average, surpassing the prior record that I set in my first term. From day one, my administration has worked to remove every single unnecessary regulation and obstacle to doing business in America. We passed the largest tax cuts in American history. And as a result, more money is being invested in the United States right now than has ever been invested in any nation anywhere in the world.
9: President Trump speaking at the United Nations, addressing the General Assembly as we speak. Interesting to note, Fox is carrying it with the simple Chiron graphic underneath that the president's addressing the United Nations. CNBC has it. MSNBC is carrying MS Now, MS 13 Now, carrying it, but also saying that the president's speaking at the UN while inflation remains high. 3.4, is that high? Yeah, it's higher than the target. We want 2%, but is that really high? You want to compare it to what's going on in Iran? I'm just saying. We will monitor the president's address. I find it funny that CNBC's carrying it. MS 13 Now is carrying it. Fox, of course, is carrying it. CNN is not running it. When the president started, CNN was doing a story about a car chase that ended up in a lake. And then God knows what else they're covering, but they're doing anything but covering the news, the real news. The President of the United States is speaking to the world, and you've decided not to cover it. You have complete access. Let me grab a quick call. I want to get to a couple other issues while we keep an eye on what the president's saying to the United Nations. Of course, he's telling all of the world about how great our situation is here and singing the praises of America, as he should, as he is the ultimate representative of our country to the world. Let me grab a quick call from Robert in Maryland. Robert, welcome to the Chris Plant Show.
3: Good morning. I didn't notice these hypocrites crying when Maria Bartiromo had her press credentials stripped because she was working on a story to expose the corruption that took place in the 2020 election. And she was going to put that to air, if you'll remember correctly, and the higher ups at Fox News, you know, Paul Ryan and all those guys, they shut that down. And then so she let the White House know that they weren't going to run with this story. And guess what they did to Maria Bartiromo? This woman had four shows. She was the ultimate news. She was Fox News. They fired her because she was going to put a story out that they didn't agree with. So what Fox News do? They stripped her of her First Amendment rights. You know, they stripped her of her press credentials and everything. I didn't hear none of these little crybabies cry about that because it wasn't supporting their narrative. I didn't hear no support for Maria Bartiromo. I didn't hear any of that. Did you?
9: No, that's a very interesting point, Robert, that the mainstream media soldiers, those Caitlin Collinses of the world, the Wolf Blitzers of the world, didn't circle the wagons. I'm sure that Rachel Maddow was quick to call Maria and say, I'm with you, sister. I'll stand with you. No, they didn't. But I also think Maria's going to be in a healthy spot. She technically hasn't been fired, if we are to believe what her attorneys are saying. Her attorney's saying that she hasn't been fired. She has a contract, but it's going to be an interesting one to watch, this story. I do know that Fox is very sensitive to what may have been a very incendiary story about election wrangling and election rigging that Maria Bartiromo was reportedly working on, because Fox had to pay a very hefty fine for some of the reports that they did on that same subject. But that's a really interesting and good point. Thank you for bringing it up. I want to talk about an interview I witnessed early this morning on CNBC with a Democrat senator from Vermont. Not talking about Bernie Sanders, but there is a second senator, as you know, from Vermont. And he is a Democrat. Last name is Welch. He was on CNBC this morning. And Ken Langone, business wizard Ken Langone, was sitting in with the CNBC crew. And Langone's an interesting guy. He calls himself a guy who causes trouble in companies to make companies more successful. And he is one of the people who is advocating for term limits. Now, Welch, the other senator from Vermont, used to be in the House. He served in the House. I think he was there for 12 or 16 years. So here's a guy who is part of the D.C. swamp, decided he was going to get an upgrade, and got elected last go-round to the United States Senate. And I caught Welch and Langone going toe-to-toe on something I consider to be a critical issue, and that's term limits. Check this out.
4: I don't like the fact that you won't come out and say, you're right, we should have term limits. That's what the American people want.
22: You know, people want responsive government. And
4: no, we're talking about term limits. Let's not put candy on the pill.
22: Okay.
4: The American people, by a wide margin, want term limits. I think if you have term limits, a lot of what's going on in America, because you know what? The second term, you're not going to worry about getting reelected for the third term. You're more apt to make the right decision because you're going home, whether you like it or not.
22: You know, there's a premise there, and I'm not quite sure you're right.
9: There's a premise there, and I'm not quite sure you're right, but I really don't want to address it. What Ken Langone is saying is if you put a two-term limit on senators, if they can only be there for 12 years, in the middle of that second term, they won't be so focused on running to get reelected. They'll actually be doing the job they were supposed to be doing when they got elected the first time. Really interesting. And Welch was was trying to use the old line that we actually have term limits. We have these things called elections.
22: The government is not working in solving things like the debt. And Republicans or Democrats, it hasn't mattered. The debt just keeps going up. So right. That is a frustration for the American people. And the question about a term limit, fair one, I acknowledge. But a lot of it has to do with whether the voters in a particular state are satisfied with their member of Congress or their senator. You know, Senator Sanders has been reelected overwhelmingly by Vermonters.
9: That's a fair point, but also we all know that the incumbency is a great advantage. If you are an incumbent member of the House, if you're an incumbent member of the Senate, you have a huge advantage over somebody who is interested in coming in as a newcomer. And maybe the issue is money. Welch actually tried to pivot away from the discussion of term limits and try and go back to that old chestnut. Well, we really need to fix the money problem in politics.
22: I think the question of term limits is really the voter decision in Congress. And there's an immense amount of turnover in the House, where I served for 16 years. This is my first term in the Senate. So I trust the voters.
5: Senator, you get elected, and since you're going to run again in 2 years from the day you're elected, you're starting your reelection campaign.
4: He's campaigning again.
22: You know what? You're getting to something that's a real problem. And that's money in politics.
4: Yep.
22: I mean, the amount of money that is in politics is just awful. And it went from raising it from individuals and in corporate PACs of $5,000 to now the super PACs dominate everything.
9: If you bring up the super PACs and the money question, you take people away from the real story, and that is we need term limits. We need, all you got to do is point to Mitch McConnell and say he was missing for 90 days and you didn't have time to send anybody to his house. 90 days. This went back and forth. I found this to be a rather spirited discussion. Sometimes CNBC can be rather boring talking about the economy and bond rates, et cetera, et cetera. But Ken Langone really was going after Welch on term limits, but he also talked about one of the biggest problems we have here in America, and it is a gigantic problem, talking about public education.
4: The thing I worry about in America, none of these things, the biggest to me, and nobody's doing a thing about it, and where the Chinese are going to kick our butts, mark my words, is public education.
22: Yeah.
4: They're right. Taking their brightest kids, and they're grooming those kids to be ready for big things because of their intellect. Public education in America today is a disgrace.
22: No, it's incredible.
4: But what do you
22: what the challenges are? It's a local issue that has to be, there has to be enormous involvement by parents,
4: local
22: by
4: issue.
22: Local leaders.
4: Okay, yeah, local
22: absolutely.
4: Issue? Let's do away with the Department of Education if it's a local issue, because that's a waste of money.
22: Well, I don't know if it is or isn't. I don't know if that'll help our kids read.
4: Do you agree with me that we can do a lot better in public education?
22: I do.
9: Yeah, that was a brilliant move by Langone. This guy's got all of his edge right there. And he said, yeah, well, if you're going to tell me that public education is a local issue, then let's get rid of the Department of Education. I thought Linda McMahon was tasked with doing that, with getting rid of it. We'll talk about that, because I just got a list of the cities with the 50 worst public education cities in America. And I'll bet you can't guess what the majority of them have in common, can you? Who's leading those cities? We'll get to that. But closing this out, this was fascinating. At the very end of this, Ken Langone is thanking Senator Welch for his service. And he gets in one last shot.
4: Thank you for your service.
22: Thank you very much.
4: By the way, thank you for your service.
22: Thank
4: I
22: you.
4: Appreciate it.
22: Thank you.
4: Go home after 2 terms.
9: Now go home after 2 terms. Would you get out of here, you knucklehead? I do wish that term limits could be a real thing in my lifetime. It would be a wonderful thing to see. Maybe people come to Washington, D.C., serve 3 terms in the House, and then you get 2 terms in the Senate. That's maximum. And then you go. You have to go home. You're done here. We're bringing in some new blood. Disagree? Agree? You're welcome to join the conversation. 888-630-9625. 888-630-9625. It's Opelka in for Plant on the Chris Plant Show.
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9: It is the Chris Plant Show. Michael Pelka in for the vacationing Mr. Plant. Happy to be here. Thrilled to be here. Keeping our eyes on everything happening at the UN General Assembly meeting where the president is holding forth. Talking about, I just caught him during the break, talk a little bit about what we've accomplished by helping Venezuela with its oil business. That seems to have turned out very, very well for everybody involved, but we still have to solve the issue with Iran. I hope we get to that as well. But we also just finished talking about this back and forth with Senator Welch and Ken Langone about term limits. I expressed my thoughts, and one of you is ringing from North Carolina. Rich is joining us. Rich, we have a difference of opinion here.
2: we do, Michael. Thanks for taking my call.
9: Of course.
2: Term limits are horrible. I escaped California, where the term doesn't care because he's termed out anyway when you call him. He further feathers his nest with wealthy trusts and corporations for when he gets out. The term also is rewarded with positions from the person that he replaced, jobs within government. And there's no continuity in government. We also lost statesmen because of term limits.
9: Well, hold on a second. 12 years isn't enough. That's not continuity. Somebody stays on a job for 12 years. That's not enough for you?
2: Well, he's on a job for 12 years, but then when he leaves, the new guy doesn't know anything.
9: Really? It's like you're saying they're just born into the job, that they come in with no knowledge. It seems to me that we have to have greater trust in the voter to say, after this person serves 12 years, we'll put another good qualified person. Maybe they served a term or two in the House before they get to the Senate. I just think we see entrenched royalty that has taken over the House and the Senate, and these people act like we work for them when it truly is supposed to be the other way around, no?
2: Well, I agree with that, but I also agree that we do have term limits and that an educated voter, populace, which is the number one problem we're talking about, would term out people that are bad and become entrenched with a better candidate, but that's not happening. The term more frequently than not, picks his replacement. And if you like term limits, move to California is my advice. We have them. They had them. Not we.
9: There are a lot of states that have term limits that are doing better. I mean, you've got term limits in many states. Just because is part of the mess of California doesn't mean it's going to attract me out there. I'd like to see it everywhere. I'd like to see government not become a career. I'd like to see there's a whole lot of really smart people in this country who I think should be given a shot if they would like to serve, as opposed to people who seem to want to become celebrity politicians is what it feels like it's become in the last 15 to 20 years. And that's not good for us, Rich. Not good for you and me.
2: Those are all valid points, Michael. However, I don't really want to second guess the people that founded the country that would have put term limits in if they thought it was a good idea.
9: Well, they didn't put a lot of things in the Constitution, but they made it flexible enough to be amended, right? I mean, women weren't allowed to vote at first either. So, you know, that argument doesn't work with me on that one. See, I love going back and forth with the Chris Plant audience because you guys are so damn smart. You keep me on my toes. I will never be persuaded to stop arguing for term limits, but I'm sure you will never be persuaded to argue for them. And that's what makes this country great. I would like to see the people given the choice, but the elected members of the House and the Senate will never give the people that choice because I think they know the people would put limits on their careers. Just saying. Thanks, Rich, for that great call. It's Mike Opelka in for Chris Plant on The Chris Plant Show.
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12: WMAL News at 11. Good morning. I'm Scott Lynn. President Trump speaking to the UN General Assembly as we speak. The president opened his remarks by discussing the accomplishments of his administration, claiming the future of the U.S. looks brighter than it ever has before.
1: Our economy is the envy of the world. Our military is the most powerful on earth. Our technology is second to none, and we are leading in virtually everything.
12: That courtesy of UNTV, the president claiming the U.S. has already created 1 million new private sector jobs since he took office and lowered the poverty rate to its lowest in, quote, American history, close quote. Even while polls suggest the American Republic remained pessimistic about the economy, with voters concerned about rising costs in food, health care, and housing. The Secretary General of the United Nations, Antonio Guterres, delivering remarks to the GA as well, where he spoke about the issue of artificial intelligence, the Secretary General stressing the need for global oversight to contain the potential risks of the technology and saying all nations need to work together.
13: In all our efforts, we must ensure no country is left behind. Artificial intelligence must be shaped by humanity, with humanity, and for all humanity.
12: He also called on countries leading the AI race to share what they've learned so far so they can all work towards common safeguards that protect humanity. Maryland Governor Wes Moore has announced new guardrails to address the risks of artificial intelligence.
14: I think the concerns are real. And I think people are nervous.
15: Governor Moore insisting Maryland will not wait for federal guidelines, telling MS Now.
14: So we put together guardrails that really enforces our privacy, enforces our rights, and also make sure that we are going to be protected.
15: Meanwhile, Virginia Governor Abigail Spanberger sent a letter to Congress urging them to act. House Speaker Mike Johnson has called the recent uproar over AI alarmist rhetoric. Barbara Britt, WMAL and WMAL.com.
12: A vote today by the Prince William County Board of Supervisors could slap a big restriction on new data centers.
16: The board is expected to vote on ending what's called by right development. It's the policy that allows data centers to be built on certain parcels of land without explicit board approval. Board Chair DeShondra Jefferson told 7 News a previous board a decade ago used by right development to entice data center development. But times have changed, and data centers have gotten bigger and noisier.
17: We need to make sure that they're not going in incorrect places.
16: Jefferson says she doesn't want to ban data centers, but people don't want to live next to one. Matt Coates on WMAL and WMAL.com.
12: Following a comment found on an Instagram page, a Spotsylvania County man was arrested on charges of threats to bomb. 50-year-old Adam Sawyer had been under investigation by the Loudoun County Sheriff's Office after a comment indicating someone was planning delivery of an explosive device to the All Dulles Area Muslim Society Center. After a search warrant was executed at Sawyer's home ahead of the weekend and some help from Virginia State Police and the Spotsylvania County Sheriff's, he was arrested and charged with a Class 5 felony. Sawyer has since been released on unsecured bond. Checking your money, the Dow is down 217. The NASDAQ is up 106. Traffic and weather next.
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4: Around the Beltway, still watch for some volume delays. Outer loop in through Silver Spring to get you past Georgia Avenue. Inner loop just a bit heavy approaching Connecticut Avenue. And as you come out of Annandale between Braddock Road and 236, that inner loop stop and go. Now we're just about done. 395 northbound, just that volume delay as you head across the 14th Street Bridge toward the freeway. Tree across the roadway shuts down White's Ferry Road each direction at Partnership Road. And in Loudoun County, crash at the intersection of Gum Spring Road and Braddock Road. Follow police direction. Now from GarageDoorRepair.com, the WMAL Weather Channel forecast.
5: Front well south and a northeast flow around high pressure, driving in a northeast breeze and some chilly air. Scattered showers and maybe a thunderstorm this afternoon. 65 should do it. Overnight tonight will drop to about 55. Outside the Beltway will be a little cooler. A few showers, maybe a thunderstorm. Tomorrow, chance of showers continues, cloudy otherwise, 65. From the Weather Channel, Ray Stage at WMAL.
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1: As president of the most extraordinary nation in history, I have no interest in leaving dangers to grow for another day. I do not believe in letting problems fester. They only become harder to solve. So while others have talked, I have acted. While others have spoken of peace, I have made peace. While others have ignored threats, I have confronted them. While others have talked of courage, America has shown it. While others have promised strength, I have used it to make America the most powerful country in the world.
9: President Trump just moments ago wrapping up his address to the United Nations General Assembly, calling out Iran and calling on the United Nations to assist in the economic isolation. Well, it's done and dusted, as they say. President Trump has wrapped up his address to the UN General Assembly, and the spin will begin. There were a couple of interesting things in addition to President Trump extolling the virtues of America, the strength of America, the history of this country, and calling out some of the bad actors that are out there. As I said, he basically put Iran on notice. We'll get to that. But there was an interesting moment near the very end of the speech. The president was addressing a couple of issues, one of them being immigration and the unfettered immigration that was allowed to sweep into our southern border with a lot of bad characters, as well as talking about how several other cultures were being taken apart by this kind of action and the UN being involved in some of it.
1: UNESCO group of
9: talking about UNESCO
1: people and countries devoted to protecting cultural heritage, yet with their ceaseless promotion of mass migration, these globalists are actively destroying the greatest cultures and most extraordinary heritage in all of history. There is no human right to illegal immigration, but there is a right to remain a sovereign nation. And we want to remain a sovereign nation. And
9: that should have been an applause line, but, you know, there's translations going on. There's no right to illegal immigration, but there is a right to remain a sovereign nation. Ask the people of England about that. Ask the people of Sweden about that right now. Those people who were overrun in the past decade and are seeing their sovereignty being eroded from the inside.
1: And so should you. The United States also totally rejects any attempt to construct a globalist scheme to control for the artificial intelligence being spoken of so much now.
9: Now, President Trump went out on a limb here to brand AI. He's decided to put a Trump stamp on what we used to refer to as artificial intelligence, in case you missed it.
1: Hereinafter officially called super intelligence, changing the name, and that the use of the word artificial makes intelligence fake. It makes it sound fake, and it is not fake. It's actually amazing, but we have to be careful. In fact, it is exactly the opposite of what it purports. From this point forward, all of United States documents and hopefully the world's will be changed to use the much more accurate term super as opposed to artificial. So it's super intelligence. In other words, welcome to the new world of super intelligence dash SI.
9: Welcome to the new world of super intelligence dash SI. President Trump doing some branding. I wonder if the outrage machine has already kicked into gear by people saying, how dare you change it? How dare you rebrand it? I wonder if someone has that URL already registered. Super intelligence SI. Also sounds like it could be a movie.
1: SI. Let's see if that goes. It sounds much better. It is much better, and it's much more accurate. Let's see if I have any power. Maybe I do, and maybe I don't. We're going to find out pretty soon.
9: We will. We'll find out. They'll be doing polling on this immediately. Very interesting take on it, President Trump in his UN address to the General Assembly. I thought this was very interesting. Very interesting. We'll get back to some more clips from that, but we wrapped up the last hour talking a little bit about this debate, which does seem to come up on quite a regular basis, especially as we get nearer elections with the midterms, really just a handful of weeks away. I always want to hear about term limits because I truly believe the founders didn't intend for us to have career politicians. And I think new blood is always a good thing. And don't always get my wish that way, but I would love to see term limits. And a bunch of you have chimed in as we went to break. We were hearing from different individuals around the country. So let's get some opinions on this. Let's go to Mark in Kansas. Mark, welcome to the Chris Plant Show.
8: Hey, how's it going?
9: It's good. How are you?
8: Doing good. So you're talking about the founding of the country. Our country, we didn't have it founded where we directly elected Senate.
9: Yeah.
8: You know, they were appointed. So the 17th Amendment's what changed that. And I think if we went back prior to the 17th Amendment, we wouldn't need term limits. So I think we ought to go back to how it was before, how it was founded. So that's
9: But really do you think there would be, is there a chance to roll back the 17th Amendment? I know people have discussed that. You don't like letting the people pick their senators. You like it from kind of the status of a representational republic chosen by the state.
8: Well, that's what federalism was about, was having the state have a say. That's why we have the House is for the people to directly elect, and then the Senate was made for to have the representation of the governors and the legislation. You know, they're appointee for in the government, so. I don't
9: Interesting
8: think we
9: take.
8: Even would have had it, you know. So I agree with how it was originally founded. I think our founders knew what they were doing.
9: There's about 51% of the voting base that are women who would disagree with you on that. But that's an interesting take.
8: I hear you there. But I mean, I think the basis of how the government was, I think was. Set up well, you know. So
9: yeah.
8: And on top of that, that's how our federalism was set up, so the states had a good say in how our country was ran. And I don't think our I don't think our states have as much say as they ought to have. and how.
9: Well, the 10th Amendment seems to try and give the states a little input there. We'll certainly see where we go. Yeah, the federal government does seem to have its claws into a lot of state activity. But great point, Mark. Thank you for being there. Appreciate you. Let's go to Will listening on WLS, and he's in Skokie, Illinois. Hello, Will. Welcome to the Chris Plant Show.
2: Good morning, sir. I disagree with that former caller that you had last segment. He said that they go to Washington and they don't know anything. Yeah, they don't know how the system, quote-unquote, has worked in the past. And one of the things that we have with term limits is we're trying to beat the system. You know, we're having people come in there, the citizen legislatures that they always set up before, where you had just people coming in and using common sense as opposed to, you know, oh, this is the way it's always been done, so that's the way we're going to do it, you know, that kind of stuff. And that's not a good thing. That's how we've gotten into this situation, is basically having the lobbyists and the whole Washington system. Trump is a great example of this. He came in, his first term, he wasn't quite up to snuff on how to deal with things, and he had too many people say, oh, this is the guy you should have for this cabinet post and stuff. But if we have people going in there and they're using common sense as opposed to the way things have always been done, unquote, you know, it'll be a better thing if we have the citizen legislatures coming in.
9: I like the idea of new blood. That's my yes. personal opinion there. People get entrenched, and like you, we've seen, the old guard doesn't like to give up its power. They like their privilege and their great, great cushy lives. They like being political celebrities instead of actually being judged on their results. And I hope we see more results.
2: It's the whole battle against the establishment, quote unquote. The establishment doesn't always meet the needs of the people.
9: Will, very astute observation. Appreciate you. And thanks for being there. And there he goes. I think there is a lot to be said for term limits. But until the members of Congress decide, the House and the Senate decide that we're going to let the people vote on it, it'll never happen. So it's just a dream that I will continue to hang on to all the days of my life. Very, very interesting. One of the things I noticed when the cameras were covering the president during his address to the United Nations was they kept focusing on the prime minister of Denmark, the Danish prime minister, who will be signing a deal with the United States of America to recognize the sovereignty and territorial integrity of the Kingdom of Denmark over Greenland, but also will let the United States have military superiority there. Kind of something I didn't see coming, and we weren't really getting any coverage of that deal. I wonder if the signing will get any coverage. I wonder if we'll see anything on that. I promise you more from the president's speech. Let me give you the president talking about Iran and giving them a little bit of an ultimatum right to their faces.
1: But I have a big decision to make. Will a deal be made with Iran that lets them rebuild and create a far greater country than it ever was before? Maybe one of the greatest in the Middle East or even the world? Or do I annihilate the Islamic Republic and do it quickly, never giving them a chance to kill and destroy people and countries again?
9: Now, this is all being translated into the earpieces of the delegations that don't speak English. And that's why the president's kind of speaking slowly and clearly. Do I give them a deal that'll help them build the country that will be good for their people? Or do I annihilate them and do it quickly?
1: Do I drive them into hell with no chance of survival and no hope of future greatness or generations? But I believe we'll make a deal right after the election, because it doesn't make sense for them not to. They're waiting to see how I do in the midterm election. What they don't realize is that I'm not running. I did that already and won in a landslide. We won in a giant landslide. And I'll be here for 2.5 years. The Republican Party is running, and I'll be helping them. But I am not running. I gave absolutely no credence and will not give credence to the election when it comes to Iran. It doesn't even enter my mind. The only thing that does is that Iran will never have a nuclear weapon.
9: Any questions? Any questions from the Iranian delegation? Do you need any more clarity on the subject? You will never have a nuclear weapon. President Trump expects that you'll wait till after the midterms to make a deal. So also every reporter who keeps saying, when is the war going to end? CNN, they didn't cover it. So maybe they haven't heard this part of the president's speech, but they can stop asking that question. Just saying. We will take a break and come back and get to a couple other stories here. I do want to cover this crazy story out of Maryland about the alleged hanging, which was meant to be some kind of murder, and then turns out there was anything but murder.

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21: It is the Chris Plant Show. Michael Pelka with you, sitting in for Chris as he is on holiday, as they say, in British places.

0: Americans don't say that. We say we're on vacation. He'll be back next week. And God willing, I'll make it through the week. Still reviewing some of the things the president has said in his address to the United Nations General Assembly. Let me squeeze one more in here.
1: Europe and other places, no U.S. adversary will ever be permitted to establish a military presence in Greenland anymore or make sensitive investments there without our express written approval.
0: Boom. We didn't fire a shot. We didn't spend a dime. We will have military superiority, and we will have a say in what happens in Greenland. That's a good thing. Thank you, Denmark. Thank you for waking up and agreeing to that. Let me grab a quick call before we wrap up this segment. Radu is calling from Potomac, Maryland. Hello, Radu. Welcome.
2: Hello, Michael. Listen, I've listened to you for years as a guest. I've been listening to this station for about 14 years, ever since Larry and Brian were on in the morning. Anyway, I come from Eastern Europe. I'm a diehard Republican because anybody that comes, 95% of Eastern Europeans are Republicans. I'm trying to understand something you said earlier. You said something about Venezuela and how things have changed and how much better it is. I'm trying to understand what has changed because it's still a communist country. It's still run by the same people.
0: Yeah.
2: People still have no rights whatsoever. So nothing has changed as far as I'm concerned, again, from somebody that came from a communist country.
0: Well,
2: so what exactly do you
0: see? Radu, Radu, it's a short segment, so let me address it. Maduro was taken into custody on January 3rd. Since that time, his former VP, Delcy Rodriguez, became acting president. Maybe not my choice or your choice, but what has changed? The inner circle, Rodriguez has replaced a large share of the cabinet and removed a bunch of the Maduro figures from that era. The defense minister is gone. The attorney general is gone. Sidelined a bunch of the other personal networks from inside. Political prisoners and repression have been addressed. There's been an amnesty law that passed, and hundreds of political prisoners have been released by the government. They claim more than 1,000 have been released, which is kind of interesting. An independent group says those numbers are in the hundreds. But nevertheless, there has been sort of an opening of the ability for the people to weigh in. And I was mostly looking at the potential for economic benefit for the people of Venezuela with the revenues from the oil that the U.S. is now processing, basically, and then in a revenue-sharing deal. Still, there's still ties to Cuba, even though Cuba and Iran ties have been rolled back. Change takes time. So I think we're in the middle of a three-phase plan. Stabilization, economic recovery, and then a democratic transition. We'll see. Jury's still out, but I think we're going the right direction. It's Opelka in for Plant on The Chris Plant Show.
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5: WMAL News at 11:30. I'm Heather Curtis. President Trump addressing the UN, touting U.S. swift action to prevent Iran from getting a nuclear weapon, but saying he has a big decision to make. Should he strike a deal with Iran, allowing them to rebuild?
1: Or do I annihilate the Islamic Republic and do it quickly, never giving them a chance to kill and destroy people and countries again?
5: The president also coining a new term for AI as super intelligence, pledging the U.S. will lead safely and responsibly. New York City airports have resumed flights following yesterday's shutdown, leading to hundreds of cancellations and delays after an FAA communications failure and the backup fiber optic line inadvertently cut by construction workers. Traffic and weather next on WMAL.
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0: It is the Chris Plant Show. Mike Opelka with you in for my vacationing friend, Chris Plant. Thank you for joining us. Thank you for being part of the show. This audience always keeps me on edge. I love the questions, the answers. We just had a little discussion with Radu about what's happened in Venezuela, or as the cool kids say, Venezuela. Since the removal of Maduro, things are changing. They don't happen overnight, even though it seems like Venezuela did change overnight. It takes a while. It's like moving or stopping a cruise ship. It doesn't stop on a dime. It takes a long time to turn a country around. It's going in the right direction, I think. That's me. And hopefully the people of Venezuela will be the beneficiaries of all this oil revenue that is now pouring back into the country and not going into the coffers of the dictatorial leadership. I saw something today about the glasses that Meta sells, the ones with the cameras in them, the Meta glasses. They're going to be giving these glasses to every blind veteran, which that's kind of amazing. But there also are concerns over how those glasses are being used by other people out there recording things without letting people know. I don't have a pair of these Meta glasses, but I'd be nervous. I think they should blink red when they're recording so people know. Kind of like a body cam blinks red when it's recording, so you can know when you're being recorded. Just saying. But the move by Zuckerberg to give the Meta glasses to every blind veteran, good move. Good, and I'm sure he can afford it. He's not going to be begging for money from anybody. Yesterday, we talked briefly about the governor of Massachusetts and her plan to send a government official to check up on the home of every family where a baby has just been born. And to keep an eye out, to make sure the welfare of the child. It's government coming in to keep an eye on things. And I was outraged. I think this is big government trying to get even bigger, trying to become part of your life from cradle to grave. Bad idea, because you never know what that government official is going to see and think, that doesn't belong in this house. What if they happen to see a box of shotgun shells in your house? What if they happen to see a holster on your dining room table? Would you then be reported for being one of those awful Second Amendment supporters? Maybe. Yesterday, Nancy Grace, who has children, I think they're over 20 years old now. I think her kids, her twins, are all grown up and haired over at this point. Nancy Grace was talking about this plan from the Massachusetts governor to offer a free visit, taxpayer-funded, to check up on the family a couple days after the baby is born and comes home.
16: Governor, get your hands off my baby.
0: I love that. I love the face that Nancy Grace makes. It kind of scares me at times when I see her. Governor, get your hands off my baby. I wonder if people will say that.
16: Governor, get your hands off my baby. That's what everybody is going to be screaming. Now, when she added voluntary, that was obviously because of pressure based on what she said. What she said, and let me be clear, is you will have a home visit. That's why people hate the government, because of edicts just like that. That is not going to work. You cannot cram that down a mom and dad's throat.
0: But they're going to try. They're going to try, Nancy Grace. I wonder what the people of Massachusetts will say. Will they look at the governor the next time they see her in public?
16: Governor, get your hands off my baby.
0: I got a chill up my spine, and I don't even have a baby when I see Nancy Grace make that scowling face. It really hits me. I think this is going to be an overreach, just as the state of Pennsylvania, which has ended its commentary period on how it's going to give new powers to the governor and the state to get involved in your health care and your decisions. It's getting to be a problem. It's a big stinking deal. And it's not as if the Democrats have solved all the problems. In fact, this morning saw this piece from Twitter X about the 50 worst school districts in America. The 50 worst, and the ranking compares academic performance, graduation rates, readiness for college. And no surprise that if you look at the list of the worst school districts in the country, the 50 worst, The majority of them happen to be in blue-controlled cities. It's not a stunning revelation, but it should be a call to action. If I were, as we heard Ken Langone talking about the problem in this country where China is going to really pass us, is in education. The number one worst school district in America is in Detroit, Michigan. Worst public schools in the country, Detroit, Michigan. And a close second is Baltimore, Maryland, followed by Jackson, Mississippi, Milwaukee, Cleveland, Philadelphia, Memphis, Washington, D.C., number eight, coming in at number eight, the Washington, D.C. public schools, Newark, New Jersey, and Rochester City School District. Just an embarrassment of stupidity. And the worst part of it is the money spent. Baltimore schools spend more per student than everybody in Maryland. Everybody. Baltimore schools spend $24,705 per student to rank as the second worst school district in the country. I know from looking at this story that Philadelphia as well is well into the $20,000+ per student per year and still not getting any results. The answer is to do what President Trump set out to do at the beginning, is to get rid of the Department of Education. To make sure that the money that was going to all of these bureaucrats in Washington and distributed to their friends is doled out to the states, and then we monitor where that money goes. And maybe we get a better result. But until we prioritize actual results over what the school districts and the school teachers' unions are wanting, it's going to stay this way. I'll do a breakdown on it to see where the overall numbers of blue cities versus red cities, but it appears to be overwhelmingly blue. San Bernardino County at number 20, Fresno at 19, Minneapolis. Gee, no shock there. That's the mayor of Minneapolis and the guy who's always dancing with the Somalis. East St. Louis, Kansas City, Richmond, Atlanta, Birmingham, and New Orleans, rounding out numbers 11 through 20. It's an embarrassment how much money has been spent, how much time has been wasted, how many kids are now being graduated and put into the system without being able to read or write. That's the true abomination. That's the true disgusting story. I want to get to this story about the hanging, but the Massachusetts governor's overreach has inspired Mike in Stafford, Virginia, to pick up the phone. Mike, welcome to the Chris Plant Show.
17: Morning, Mike. Another Mike. Hey, I just wanted to slip a quick comment in that it seems to be okay to have abortions in Massachusetts right up to the moment of birth. Yet, if you do have the child, a week or two later, the state's coming to see how they can take it away from you.
0: Wow, that's a great observation. You know, if you're gonna go through with this thing, we want to make sure you're doing it right once you decide to have a child. Yeah, the state is really full of all kinds of hypocrisy. That's a great observation, Mike. Why?
17: You really can't make this stuff up anymore.
0: No, you can't write it. If you brought this in and said, okay, here's what we're going to do. We're going to have a female governor of the state who's going to get really excited because she was the one who signed the bill allowing abortion right up until
17: the
0: birth. Yeah, and they were dancing. She had a room full of other women who were celebrating this. And now she wants you to know that if you're one of those people who won't abort your child, we're going to come and check up on you. Make sure you're raising it correctly. Because we got to make sure everybody's
17: with state guidelines.
0: Yeah, the state is everything. It is their religion. Yep. They replace God with government. No, thank you. I'm a solid no, thank you. Thank you, Mike. Appreciate you.
17: Yep. Have a good one, Mike.
0: Thank you. Thank you. This story that I've been following, the story about these cases tragic cases of mostly young men of color who have been found hanging. And there were rumors and whispers all over social media saying there is a lynch mob out there that's going after young black men, and in a couple of cases, young black women. Well, it turns out that most of the cases of these people of color found hanging from trees were not victims of white on black. These were mostly suicides. Of the eight that have been reported recently, they are suicides. One of them was found to have been lynched. Tasha Fortune found to have been lynched, but she was lynched by a black male. She was not killed by a white attacker. So everybody can calm down. There is no trend. There is no wave of lynching of black men or in a couple of cases of black women. And recently in Maryland, there was a hanging death and there was a very public event with Michigan officials standing up with some of the folks who are wanting to make sure that there wasn't. I understand what they're trying to make sure. Look, if there were people out there that were going after black people and hanging them, I would want the full weight of law enforcement to get all over that and stop it and catch those people. But when you don't wait until all of the medical reporting is in, you tend to cause problems. You tend to gin up tension and divide among the people, which is not a good thing. And this happened yesterday in Maryland, in Upper Marlboro, where a black man was found hanging from a tree. And yesterday, the ruling came out during this event that it wasn't a murder. Hang on one second.
18: From the medical examiner's office.
0: The clip isn't working here. I'm sorry. I'll have to play. You know, I'll have to take a break. I'll come back and play it for you just around the corner. But this is a stunning bit of news. We'll get to it. And we'll also wrap up today's festivities with a crazy story about people who are going to job interviews carrying a fancy, expensive coffee drink. What do you think? It's Mike Opelkin for Chris Plant on The Chris Plant Show.
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0: It is the Chris Plant Show, wrapping up today's adventure. Mike Opelka in for my friend Chris Plant. Thank you for being here. Michael Piercy crushing it. Jasmine taking all of your calls on the phones. We appreciate you being there. We know there are choices. Looking over a couple of things to make sure I wrap up before I wrap up. There's going to be another Supreme Court emergency decision ahead of the midterms, as a federal appeals court yesterday ruled that Missouri must use the congressional map that Republicans passed in 2025. But that decision will be put on hold for a week because the Supreme Court will weigh in on it. They have stayed the order until September 28th. And there will be a statement, I'm sure, from the Supremes on this. We'll see what happens on this. It was part of the gerrymandering that went on all last year ahead of the midterms. We'll see what happens. It seems like all of this turns out to be a wash when it all comes out. And I mentioned this story, the hanging story. I did want to play this for you because it is stunning. I would like everybody, before they go out and gin up the outrage, to make sure they have the whole story. When I worked at TheBlaze.com years ago, the rule was don't be first, be right. Don't be first, be correct. Make sure you got the whole story. Apparently, these people who were gathered in public in front of a bunch of cameras and media did not have the whole story. They were trying to gin up anger. But the facts ultimately came out.
18: We just got word.
0: And again, it's not, pardon me here. Pardon me. One more connection here.
18: The medical examiner's office, that this incident has now been ruled a suicide.
1: Based on
18: the information.
1: No trauma to the body.
18: Well, why don't you talk about
1: it? Yeah, we just got a text just in this moment from Chief Nader, and the medical examiner has ruled this officially a suicide. There is no trauma to the body. Toxicology is pending, but the official cause of death has been ruled a suicide.
0: Now, suicide is a horrible thing. Suicide by hanging. You can't imagine the depths of despair a person is in to have to take your life by hanging. But it's worse that these people are out there ginning up the outrage. Before we get out of here, a little more from President Trump as he was wrapping up at the United Nations General Assembly. I thought it was a pretty damn good speech.
3: The United States leads the world in superintelligence and will continue to do so safely and responsibly. Americans have never been a nation that retreats from a frontier or shrinks from a challenge, no matter how great or how daunting that challenge may be. Freedom was not a gift that Americans won easily after 250 years, and it is not one that we will ever, ever, ever surrender. It was right here in New York City that George Washington ordered the Declaration of Independence read to his troops in 1776. As they listened to those immortal words for the first time, the Patriots could see across the waters of New York Harbor to a British invasion fleet, more than 100 ships strong, which had just arrived to crush the cause of liberty. Thousands of soldiers getting off those ships. Nobody stood a chance, but we won, and we won decisively. Those first Americans knew that it is not enough merely to believe in great principles. We must also have the will and the courage and the strength to defend them. As we gather in this same city 2.5 centuries later to discuss the great events of our time, that is the challenge for every nation in this room. If we go forward strong and united against the enemies of all humanity, if we reject the voices who would have us give in to fear and doubt, if we refuse to shrink from our duties to our people, then together, through bold action, we will make this world far safer and a far better place.
0: President Trump with an inspirational address to the members of the General Assembly of the United Nations. The Cubans walked out, so they didn't get to hear the president today. And CNN didn't cover it either. So perhaps they're meeting somewhere at the buffet line at the United Nations. They do have a pretty good brunch on Sundays there. Well done, Mr. President. I think you represented us well. We will cover all of the follow-up tomorrow. Till next time, it's Mike Opelka reminding you, please enjoy every sandwich. And what do we say, Mr. President?
5: Testudo.
0: Yes, testudo, my friends. Testudo.
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2: WMAL News at noon. I'm Heather Curtis. President Trump tells the UN General Assembly he's rebranding AI as superintelligence.
3: The use of the word artificial makes intelligence fake. It makes it sound fake, and it is not fake. It's actually amazing. We have to be careful.
2: He says every major new technology brings challenges, but
3: I'm not going to stifle growth of something that will be bigger than the Industrial Revolution.
2: He says the U.S. is leading China by AI by a lot. Some AI industry leaders are urging the president to raise the issue of global AI regulation with China's president at Thursday's White House meeting. Maryland Governor Wes Moore says AI concerns are real and can't wait on Congress to act, so he's rolling out a new AI framework. He tells CNBC it includes three guardrails.
4: The first is ensuring that we're going to be that our infrastructure can be protected and our pocketbooks can be protected from this growth.
2: The second includes training workers in AI and
4: making sure that this technology is there to augment us and not there to replace us.
2: The third is protecting kids from addictive technology. Closing arguments could start today in the federal bribery trial against D.C. Councilmember Trayon White.
5: Ward 8 Councilmember Trayon White has pleaded not guilty to charges of taking tens of thousands of dollars to steer city contracts. Court documents show his defense team has withdrawn a request for jury instruction on entrapment. White's attorneys have argued his actions do not amount to bribery, insisting there was no quid pro quo, no provable action for the money White does admit to taking. Prosecutors allege Trayon White accepted $35,000 in four cash payments. He faces 15 years in prison if convicted. Barbara Britt, WMAL and WMAL.com.
2: 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Traffic and weather next.
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2: 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Here's Jamie Witten in the Hadid Carpet Cleaning Traffic Center.
10: Baltimore-Washington Parkway heading through Riverdale. We have delays now just after 410 southbound to the crash at 450. If you take inbound 50 through Riverdale and Cheverly, that's running without any delay. Beltway currently running with light volume, Maryland and Virginia. Virginia heads up heading into Quantico, northbound side of 95. Right as you come up to Russell Road, crash. You need to stay to the far right to get by. Rain, road spray, it's messy out there. Be careful. Now from GarageDoorRepair.com, the WMAL Weather Channel forecast.
9: front well south and a northeast flow around high pressure, driving in a northeast breeze and some chilly air. Scattered showers and maybe a thunderstorm this afternoon. 65 should do it. Overnight tonight, we'll drop to about 55. Outside the Beltway, will be a little cooler. A few showers, maybe a thunderstorm. Tomorrow, chance of showers continues, cloudy otherwise, 65. From the Weather Channel, Ray Stage at WMAL.
2: Right now, 58 in Rockville, 58 in Reston, and 60 degrees under cloudy skies here in Washington. 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
0: 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WMAL. Rising from the heart of the swamp. A beacon of truth is casting its light from sea to shining sea. The Vince Show. Here's Vince Colonnaise.
8: Okay, 844-484-3872. 844-4-THE-USA. That's the way to join us today. From coast to coast, from sea to shining sea. An epic speech by the President of the United States to the UN General Assembly this morning. A forceful defense of the United States and its role in the world, and how the President is using this time he has in office, to shape the planet towards American power and security, especially in this hemisphere. How many headlines have we seen just in the last week about what the president's been able to accomplish in this hemisphere? Everything from the Venezuelan oil deal, 65 billion barrels of oil now at our disposal that we never had before, to the inclusion of Greenland in the security perimeter of the United States. Now the military security of Greenland under U.S. control, no adversary will be allowed to set up shop in Greenland. These are massive victories for the president. And he continues. I mean, the fight here continues. And today, giving a big speech on the subject and talking about the threat of Iran, being the first president in half a century willing to take it this far in order to confront Iran, prevent it from having a nuclear weapon, to stop the bloodshed, to stop the attacks on innocent people, to stop the attacks on Americans. Not a diplomatic speech. Not the kind of typical speech you hear in the United Nations. And my guess is that some of the room was very scandalized. The Cuban delegation stomped out of the room. The Mexican delegation looked pretty grumpy when President Trump was talking about cartels exerting too much power in the country. The president didn't go to make friends today. He went to tell the truth. And here he is today in that UN address. I want to play some of these clips for you. Here's the president talking about what it's been like to be in office again. Here he is.
3: We inherited a dark age of America from the previous administration, and we turned it into the golden age of America. The entire world is being lifted by the wealth, strength, spirit, and momentum of a newly energized and a very powerful United States of America. And just as we moved quickly to address problems we inherited at home, we have acted with decisiveness and speed to reshape the world stage and solve problems that have plagued us for far too long. Every leader in this room, and your great leaders, many great leaders, I know.
8: Yeah, he would go on to say, you've talked a lot about doing this. I'm the one who did it. You know, this Western Hemisphere thing, the Donroe Doctrine, we have heard it. I think he called it that before, the Donroe Doctrine, playing on the Monroe Doctrine of having the Western Hemisphere in our sphere of influence. The president has worked really hard to advance that, from Greenland to Venezuela to kicking the Chinese out of the Panama Canal to establishing all of these much healthier relationships with Central and South America to watching as places like El Salvador are now safer than ever before. Isn't it amazing how much has changed there? His relationships with Bukele and Mele, all these guys, developing those relationships, kicking out the commies, kicking out the Chinese influence, kicking out their power cords. He's still dealing with Cuba. He's got Marco Rubio dealing with Cuba. That's why the Cuban delegation left. As the president said, that's a state that will fail. And I've got Marco Rubio working on it. Listen to the president talk about that today.
3: It's an absolutely failed state. It's failing like never before, and it will fall. Marco Rubio is handling a negotiation. He's deep into negotiations with Cuba. Let's see what happens. We'll not allow a haven for foreign adversaries to threaten America on our own doorstep. It's right at our doorstep. The Cuban regime has also spent decades coordinating with the left-wing radicals and communist networks here in the United States. As our State Department has detailed, they've cultivated ties to subversive and radical groups such as the Communist Party USA, Antifa, and the Democrat Socialists of America. Communism will never be coming to America, but freedom will be coming to Cuba, and safety and security will be coming to Mexico. I'm very proud to tell you we have a very good relationship with the Mexican government. We've made great strides.
8: We've made great strides. You know, on this point about communists trying to get into the United States, trying to infiltrate, of course, you're watching the rise of the socialists in America. A lot of these socialists now running out. They're declaring outright that they're socialists, running as Democrats, trying to take power in the midterms. You know, in Austin, Texas, all of this chaos we've seen over the last 48 hours, you know, it's the Communist Party that's been energizing a lot of this. There's the Democrat Socialists of America, these organizations attached to Neville Roy Singham, the Chinese-based billionaire who funds a lot of these left-wing movements. Fox has some amazing reporting. Azra Nomani has some amazing reporting today. Unfortunate, but incredible reporting on how none of this is grassroots. These are all international communist efforts to try and infiltrate the United States. So when the president is talking about those efforts, he's talking about something very real. And he says, you know, in the end, we're going to win. We're going to, the communist regime in Cuba, that too will fall. That too will fall. And we will protect this hemisphere to protect ourselves. This is in our interest directly. Now, he also, you heard him talk about Mexico there a moment ago and the cartels, which have been wielding deadly control of the country. The president during this administration has gone in and they've been taking out the cartels. They've been training the Mexican military. We've sent in our own special operations guys to do that. And here's the president talking a little bit about the cartels and what it's taking to stop the war on Americans that's killed over 100,000 each year.
3: By vicious gangs and bloodthirsty drug cartels, destabilized by uncontrolled migration and infiltrated by hostile foreign adversaries, foreign, sick, demented adversaries. But not anymore. We're reasserting American power, including American military power where necessary, in our region and around the world to create a safer future for all of us. It's happening, and it's happening quickly. Upon taking office, I designated the drug cartels as foreign terrorist organizations and unleashed the United States Armed Forces to eliminate them.
8: Yep.
3: The cartels are the ISIS of the Western Hemisphere, not good people. They're enemies at war with civilization, using murder, rape, torture, and extortion as instruments of terror. Like ISIS, they should be killed, exiled, or detained as enemy combatants without the possibility of release, which is what we're doing. To that end, the United States has carried out dozens of strikes on cartel drug boats, destroying 97% of the drugs coming into the ocean and sea. You've seen it. They disappear very quickly, and we're down 90%. They're down 97%. Nobody thought that was possible. It was a big source of delivery.
8: Thomas Massie wants to impeach the Secretary of War for that. What the president just described, saving countless American lives. Massie came out with articles of impeachment recently saying it's time to get rid of Pete Hegseth for blowing up enemy combatants in the sea. I don't think so. I don't think so. I think that's exactly what we want the military doing. Kill the people who are killing us, which is what's going on. So there's the president on the cartels. And then, of course, the big issue today, as you might expect, is the president and his decision-making on Iran. What comes next? The president today said that the Iranians are under this false impression that somehow the midterms are going to dictate the president's behavior here, that if the president and his party suffer some sort of setback in the midterms, if Republicans don't retain power, that the Iranians will be the beneficiaries of that move in the United States. The president had a message today for the Iranians. He said, I'm not actually running for anything. I'm still going to be here. And while I'm here, I've got a big decision to make about whether or not you even exist. We've got the president's warning to Iran. And what comes next? Coming up right on The Vince Show.
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0: Do you want a great future or not? Will you come to the table or not? Will you make a deal or not? You know, we talked about this yesterday when it came to Greenland. Greenland, a very different situation, but the president starts by saying, I want Greenland to be a part of the United States of America. He concludes with bringing Greenland into our military sphere of influence. We now control the protection of Greenland at levels that have never been seen before. The president signed that deal today with Denmark and Greenland, by the way. It's great. It's a great deal. But how did he get there? How did he get there? The never-ending quest for leverage. The never-ending quest for leverage. The president is always seeking leverage, however he can get it. And so he's been blowing up Iran, blowing up its military, blowing up its terrorism, blockading its ports. And he's saying, this is it, man. This is your last chance to come to the table and make a real and enduring deal. Could mean a great future for you. Or else, I'm going to annihilate what's left of the regime. He has a big decision to make. We'll keep tracking it. More ahead on The Vince Show.
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4: WMAL traffic from the Hadid Carpet Cleaning Traffic Center. Virginia, 95 northbound. We are jammed heading into Quantico. Crashes northbound right at Russell Road. It's going to be the far right lane getting by. Delays have stretched back near 630 Courthouse Road. Heading through Riverdale. Southbound side of the Baltimore-Washington Parkway at 450 for the crash. Initially, everyone was detoured off onto 450. Northbound side slows as well. Out of Greenbelt, southbound VW Parkway heavy near NASA Goddard to the Beltway. Now from Garage Door Repair. .com, the WMAL Weather Channel forecast.
5: Tonight, a few showers, maybe a thunderstorm with lows in the mid-50s. Tomorrow, cloudy with a few showers and highs in the mid-60s.
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0: The president with an insanely busy day today. Typical day in the Trump presidency, I guess, but he did have that big UN General Assembly speech this morning that was around 10 a.m. Eastern time. And then he moved on to that trilateral signing with the prime ministers of Denmark and Greenland in order for the security of Greenland, now in the control of the United States. He's in the midst of, I believe, as we speak, a bilateral meeting with the prime minister of the United Kingdom. And then he goes on to a meeting with the prime minister of Japan. Melania Trump has her own meeting that she's doing on expanding Fostering the Future Together, that program. And then the president is also going to be meeting with Vladimir Zelensky today. That's coming up within the next hour. He meets with Vladimir Zelensky. That's a big deal for a million reasons. But the big one is that Zelensky was indicating this weekend that we could be closer than ever to a diplomatic deal, some sort of negotiated peace with Russia. The big thing that the Trump administration's pushing for is to stop seeing any of the energy targets blown up between Russia and Ukraine. They've been striking each other's energy sources, as often happens in war. The effect has been global because the Ukrainian strikes on Russian refineries has had a negative impact on diesel prices. Diesel prices have gone up as a result. And clearly the administration is looking to stop all of that. So that will be, no doubt, a part of the conversation. That's in the next hour. Again, contingent on whether or not the president can move quickly between each of these events, because there's a lot of serious business to get to. He's also got the Shield of the Americas event that's happening this afternoon. Also during this program, he'll be meeting with them. You'll remember Kristi Noem is there. Kristi Noem, who was the DHS secretary, she left. She's now with the Shield of the Americas. That's the Western Hemisphere protection operation, and the president will be focused on that, as he was during his speech today. He also has a meeting with the Gulf, as in the Middle East, the Arabian Gulf, the Gulf states. He's meeting with them today, the Gulf Cooperation Council. That'll have a lot to do with Iran and energy and moving a lot of that energy out of the region. Also, the Saudis are in this armed conflict with the Houthis right now, so my suspicion is that'll be on the menu, too. Then he meets with the rest of the leaders of the UN General Assembly tonight. And then he's got one more meeting. Jim, any of these meetings would be a big, big deal for me or for anybody. Now, tonight he meets with the acting president of Venezuela. That would be Delcy Rodriguez, who is apparently working very well with the Trump administration in order to restore some degree of normalcy to the people of Venezuela as the Trump administration got rid of Maduro, took him into custody, enforced that arrest warrant against him, took him and his wife into custody, brought them to the United States to stand trial. And Delcy Rodriguez is now running the show down there. And the people of Venezuela are the beneficiaries of that. They now actually get access to the wealth that exists in their country, is underground, all of that immense proven oil, as well as the United States benefiting from that as well. We now have 65 billion barrels of that oil at our disposal. So he has a very busy agenda today with the UN General Assembly. All of the, I noticed, I think every network, almost every single network, or at least the ones I was seeing, covered the president's address today. CNN did not. CNN refused to carry the speech today. We're not going to do it. Why? What did they? Apparently, they were just doing like lifestyle stories and true crime and things while the president was giving the most important newsworthy content of that hour today. Certainly of the day. CNN said, no, we're not covering it. What is that? What is that? Is it a tantrum? Is that what that is? We're just going to throw a tantrum. We refuse to show you the president of the United States because he kicked us out of the White House. Is that really how you're going to behave? The answer is yes. That is how they're going to behave. Throw a tantrum. Don't you think, just as a business matter, that particular move, isn't that sort of self-defeating? Isn't the point of television to draw an eyeball? Like, you're supposed to be, like, forget the news operation part, because I don't expect you to do news. But I would expect you to, like, think about it. How do I get people to watch this? How do you get ratings? Wouldn't you want to show them what they want to see? People will flip through CNN, they'll see the speech isn't there, and they'll cruise to some other channel to find it. Whether or not you like Trump, there are plenty of people who hate watch Trump. I flipped on one of the, I don't know if you do this, Jim, I flipped on one of the web feeds today to watch the president's speech, and it has these comments running alongside it, and there's a bunch of Trump supporters in there. Go, yeah, go, Mr. President, MAGA forever, all sorts of things. It's pretty funny. But then you get all these lefties who are like, liar, liar, liar, and I'm like, why are you sitting around hate-watching this thing, dude? Just mad at him. What are you mad about? There's this screaming at him. I saw one post that was pretty funny. It was like, I don't like anything about Trump, but he's right about Iran. That's a tiny degree of intellectual honesty. But CNN doesn't even want to show it. This seems pretty self-defeating for the business model. You know, I'm not a stockholder or anything, so I don't have any skin in the game. But it does seem like a problem. I will say, though, if you back up a little bit, just this whole thing about kicking CNN, Ms. Now, and Politico out of the White House. You know that this is like the greatest day of those networks' lives, right? Like, as much as they deserve it, as much as they don't deserve to have special access to the White House, you realize that there is actually no downside for them. None. I mean, yes, they lose access to the White House. They don't get the same privilege that you and I don't, we don't get that privilege, but I'm just saying it would be an extraordinary privilege to go to the White House. But these people are so entitled to that at this point, they don't really view it as a privilege. They don't view it as great. They don't view it as like some sort of rarefied air. Like, oh, wow, I get to experience this. No, it's like, I got to go through security. I got to go to the White House. This is like the greatest week of their lives. They love this because they want to make the story about them. That's their favorite story. It's their all-time favorite story. What's your favorite story? Me. I'm my favorite story. And I get to be at the middle of the news now. Trump kicked me out because he's mean. It's basically a war crime. Of course, it's none of that. It's just like they just lost their privileges. And the president doesn't think he should keep giving taxpayer-funded space to people who lie about what's happening in America, lie about the administration, constantly go in as propaganda arms of the Democrat Party, and not in any way serve the general news interests of the audience. That's his view on it. He's right. But they love this story. There's no cost to them professionally. Do you think any CNN, Ms. Now, or Politico reporters really going to be set back by this? No. If anything, it'll help them. Now they can turn to the rest of their left-wing colleagues in the legacy press and say, see? See? Give me my medal. Give me my Purple Heart for what I endured. They'll use it to their professional advantage. It's going to be, it's a merit badge. You get a medal for valor if the president weaponizes the government against you. I survived an attack on the First Amendment. They should get t-shirts that say that. It's also silly. But the J.D. Vance came out yesterday and said, no, this is legit. This is a privilege. And we're not banning these news outlets. We're not shutting them down. We're just telling them they don't get a workspace in the White House. It's the same thing Pete Hegseth did, by the way, at the Pentagon. Hegseth kicked those guys out early. He said, no, you don't all get free space in the Pentagon. For what reason? You show up here all the time and you attack the Pentagon. So why are we going to give you a free taxpayer-funded office to do that? Here's J.D. Vance yesterday.
13: President, so CNN, MS Now, and Politico are now suing over the ban. Do you think it's appropriate for the president to be banning media outlets just because he doesn't like what they report?
14: Well, I take some issue with the premise. So he's not banning media outlets. What he's doing is saying we're not going to give you special access to the White House if you engage in what is effectively propaganda. We have to remember those three outlets account about 92% of the stories that they have on the President of the United States, on the administration, are negative. That's not representative of the American people. It's not representative of public opinion. So if you're going to engage in what is effectively far-left propaganda, why would a Republican White House give you special access?
0: Yeah, why would we do that? Why would we give you... explain that. The rest of the country doesn't get special access? Not everybody gets to just show up in the White House and dance around inside the press briefing room and then, you know, do whatever they want and constantly cause trouble. No. We're not shutting you down. We're not spying on the entire Associated Press and their communications. We're not persecuting a New York Times reporter by the name of James Risen, treating him as like some sort of criminal because he did news coverage. We're not persecuting a Fox News reporter at the time by the name of James Rosen, who's conducting just news coverage, just reported on something the Obama administration didn't want you to know about North Korea. And then they turned him into, oh, we've got to target him like some sort of criminal. We're not doing that. Obama did that. We don't do that. We don't do that. We're just not giving you special privileges. The media is throwing a tantrum. This is about us. We've been victimized. A full attack on the First Amendment. You had Marco Rubio also today. He went on the Today Show. Now imagine, if you will, you have the Secretary of State appearing on the Today Show, NBC. And it's a big day. It's the United Nations General Assembly. So if you have the leading diplomat for the United States of America, the Secretary of State, with you, you'd think you would concentrate on those issues, right? Those would be the most important issues you would ask him about. Instead, NBC demanded that he account for the president's attack on the First Amendment at the White House. Listen to this.
15: The White House feels very strongly, and the president feels very strongly, that the coverage he gets, and I can't blame him. Look, I got to be honest with you. Maybe you're not going to like to hear this, but I watch a lot of American news coverage, and it sounds, in some cases, for example, like they're rooting for Iran. It sounds like they highlight anything Iran says in all their public statements as true, and they downplay everything American officials say is wrong. I don't think that that is what's behind this, but I think there's a trend line here that's very positive. So look, the White House feels very strongly.
16: With all due respect, should media outlets be banned because the president doesn't like their coverage? Should you be able
15: to
16: ban?
15: Banned.
16: They're banned from the White House.
15: No, we're not closing CNN. Well, that's different. What they want is access to the workspace that the president
16: does. Does he sit right with
15: and
16: you,
15: I think
16: though?
15: The White House feels very strongly.
0: By the way, CNN's not even covering the president. They didn't even cover the speech today. Are they actually a news organization? I mean, they may as well be like a cooking magazine or something. It doesn't seem that they're actually interested in the topic of what's going on at the White House. So why would we dedicate office space to CNN? Why would that happen? They seem completely disinterested in what's happening over there. So why would we do that? Are there other fiction writers who should have access to the White House? Should Stephen King have a seat in the White House press briefing? Should we give him a seat? You know, does that make sense? I don't think so. Stephen King, the anti-Trump fiction writer, lunatic, they probably shouldn't be welcomed at the White House press briefing. Shouldn't be in the press pool. Shouldn't be at the White House. There's no value to that. He wouldn't produce information of value to the American people. He would just go in there and moan and complain about President Trump and then attack him and then misuse the privilege of going to the White House. So today, when CNN has an opportunity to demonstrate, yeah, of course, we're a real news organization. Here we are covering the president's speech at the General Assembly of the United Nations. They didn't even cover it. They didn't even air a moment of it. And yet they're going to complain. They're like, but we're a real news organization. Really? I don't see that. More from the Secretary of State.
16: Does it sit right with you? The president feels very strongly that why should I have people working in my building and in my office that I believe are not honestly covering my administration? That's how he feels. We're not closing CNN. There aren't a bunch of police officers or soldiers kicking down the doors of MSNBC or MS Now, whatever it's called, and arresting people and unplugging it from the grid.
0: It's Ms. Now. I know the Secretary of State's a little confused. That's okay. It's called Ms. Now. Ms. Now. They didn't want to commit to Miss or Mrs. I'm not sure they could even get married. It's Ms. Now.
16: They're just not allowed to work from the workspace at the White House.
17: But there'll be no changes to your traveling pool of reporters.
16: Well, we haven't discussed it, but again, I think, okay. You know, the administration, this is a decision the White House made about coverage in the White House. But I'll do a press conference today, and I imagine there'll be reporters there tomorrow, and there'll be reporters there from every outlet. I don't ask them who they're with, and so forth. And I don't think the White House is saying they're not able to cover the president. What he is saying, they're going to all write stories and do stories about the president. What he is arguing is, why should I have these people? What right do they have to be embedded in this building? They can cover the White House. They just can't have a desk there.
0: Yeah. That actually sounds totally reasonable to me. Totally reasonable. But leave it to the media to blow it out of proportion and make it into a story about how they're the victim and deserve a medal and adulation and every other good thing. Because it's about me. The story's about me. More ahead on The Vince Show.
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1: I was playing some audio just a moment ago from the vice president of the United States. He had a big announcement, actually, over the course of this last hour or so. He just announced that nearly a million people are being kicked off of Obamacare. A million people. You know why? Fraud. Lots and lots of fraud.
3: We are stopping Obamacare enrollment for about 750,000 people. 750,000 people who we believe are fraudulently enrolled in the program. That's number one. The second thing that we're going to do is we're going to do some additional verification. We expect that most of these people are fraudulently enrolled, but we're going to do some additional verification on about 419,000 people. We're going to make sure that they're, first of all, legal residents of the United States of America, and second of all, we're going to make sure that they actually meet the income threshold requirements in order to receive these Obamacare benefits.
1: This effect will save American taxpayers $2.2 billion a year. That's a lot of money. We're talking about a lot of money. Nearly a million people being booted off of the Obamacare rolls. If you're the kind of person who thinks Obamacare is wonderful, you say, Obamacare is great. Thank goodness for Obamacare. Then you should be very grateful that we're kicking off the fraudsters. Now, of course, I'm gonna go ahead and venture a guess that quite a bit of the coverage today of this is going to be doom and gloom, claiming that there is no fraud. It's just legitimate people that are being kicked off of the system. The Washington Post today saying Trump officials cut 760,000 enrollees from ACA, claiming fraud. It's just a claim. I'm glad to see them doing this. This is a big deal. They're removing Obamacare enrollees, fraudulent ones, and suspending some insurance brokers. Administration officials told the Washington Post earlier this year the anti-fraud task force has been examining Obamacare enrollment fraud. That's great. By the way, about 19 million people are enrolled in the healthcare plans in the Obamacare exchanges, but about a million of them were fraudsters, apparently. So a big cleanup operation today. More great news and more ahead on The Vince Show.
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11: WMAL News at 1. I'm Heather Curtis. President Trump today addressing the UN in New York insists the United States will lead the world on AI.
12: The United States leads the world in superintelligence and will continue to do so safely and responsibly.
13: The president on UN TV while Governor Moore announced new state guidelines to protect Marylanders, pocketbooks, union workers, and protect kids from online harms.
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14: 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My fear is a technology that no human being can control.
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11: Transit Secretary Sean Duffy responding to calls from a Virginia congressman to suspend use of a new AI system to analyze various data points for air traffic controllers in the DMV. Congressman Don Beyer, whose district includes DCA, says the FAA shouldn't be using his constituents as guinea pigs for an unproven AI air traffic control system. Duffy tells Fox News.
15: This is just complete stupidity. The problem with this analysis is our new software is predictive, so we can predict weather and make better decisions on when we fly in weather. Always do it safely, but don't remain in a ground stop longer than we have to.
11: Yesterday, the FAA rolled out SMART at the DMV's three airports. President Trump signs a new security pact with Denmark and Greenland, averting a U.S. takeover of the Denmark territory.
16: The deal allows the U.S. to expand its existing space base in northern Greenland and establish additional defense bases in two other locations. Danish Prime Minister Mette Frederiksen says the deal could last forever.
17: We are strengthening our common security, boosting our common deterrence, showing our adversaries who we are.
16: President Trump has threatened a U.S. takeover of Greenland, arguing the NATO ally was not doing enough to secure the Arctic. Jared Halpern, Fox News.
11: Greenland's prime minister calls the deal a win-win-win agreement. If approved by the state, almost 13,000 Maryland seniors are looking at what would be significant hikes in long-term care insurance.
18: Four companies are asking the Maryland Insurance Administration to raise prices by almost 40 to as much as 240%+. The reason for the requested hikes? Aside from the fact that people are living longer, AARP of Maryland's Nancy Carr telling 7 News.
19: Another factor is just the cost of health care in general has increased over the years. The cost of long-term care and nursing home staffing has also increased over the past several years.
18: The window for public comment on the matter is open until Thursday. Then the Insurance Administration will review and could approve the increases, make adjustments, or propose a different protocol. Scotland on WMAL and WMAL.com.
11: The latest on future plans for Montgomery County Council member and county executive candidate Will Jawando after he suffered a heart attack this month. His campaign manager, Nicole Rios, tells the Baltimore Banner that he'll get back on the campaign trail very soon, but will not take part in any candidate forums before Election Day. He is scheduled to participate in today's council meeting virtually. Checking your money, the Dow is down 212 points, the NASDAQ up 89. Traffic and weather next.
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20: 95 northbound, very slow leaving Stafford County from just before 630 Courthouse Road up to the accident before the exit for Quantico, blocking the left lane. As your alternate, northbound Route 1 is very slow from American Legion Road up to 610 Garrisonville Road, so that's going to be slow too. In the Centerville area, there was an accident on Route 28. Centerville Road, just before Compton Road. Nearby Walney Road, near Route 28, it was a crash with police on the scene there. Now from GarageDoorRepair.com, the WMAL Weather Channel forecast.
21: Front well south and a northeast flow around high pressure, driving in a northeast breeze and some chilly air. Scattered showers and maybe a thunderstorm this afternoon. 65 should do it. Overnight tonight will drop to about 55. Outside the Beltway will be a little cooler. A few showers, maybe a thunderstorm. Tomorrow, chance of showers continues, cloudy otherwise, 65. From the Weather Channel, Ray Stajic, WMAL.
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2: 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WMAL. Rising from the heart of the swamp, a beacon of truth is casting its light. From sea to shining sea, The Vince Show. Here's Vince Colonnaise.
1: All right, 844-484-3872, 844-4-THE-USA. That's the way to join us today. Coast to coast, sea to shining sea. Over to you, Wolf.
22: Happening now, President Trump is about to speak at the United Nations, despite the White House barring CNN and other news organizations from the presidential press pool. We do have a live signal of the president's remarks provided by UN television. We'll monitor his speech and bring you any newsworthy moments as they happen.
1: I think as he was reading the teleprompter, he connected two ideas that weren't supposed to be connected. I think that's what happened there. Because he said the president is giving the speech despite the fact that he kicked CNN out of the White House. as if the president is not allowed to give speeches anymore. If he kicks CNN, he should be in a state of mourning. We're going to lower the flags to half staff until this injustice is corrected. The affairs of the country have to grind to a screeching halt until CNN can once again get access to the coffee maker in the press briefing room. and then he says, we're not going to cover the speech. We're not going to cover it. Maybe we'll bring you whatever we feel like is newsworthy. So they decided not to show you the news. If you declare that you're not going to deliver the news to people, which is what he just did, then how can we call you a news organization? You're not really doing much to bolster the idea you're a news organization if you straight up refuse to cover the news. Just something to think about. Interesting. One more on this, which had me laughing today. The vice president of the United States just concluded his big announcement, recovering $2.2 billion by getting rid of Obamacare fraudsters, banishing nearly a million fraudsters from the Obamacare exchanges. And as soon as he got done his remarks, he opened it up for questions, and he threw to, am I saying this correctly? CNN and Politico.
3: And with that, I have my notes here that I'm supposed to take questions from CNN and Politico. Anybody from CNN and Politico here? No? Okay. All right. In the green jacket.
1: Dr. Oz. Dr. Oz thinks that's the funniest joke that's ever been told. He's like, he's bowled over laughing. He said, that's terrible.
4: Elizabeth Mitchell from the Daily Signal. The House has recently passed several.
1: And then the Daily Signal gets a good question first. That's great. So it's not, that's funny. The only thing J.D. Vance screwed up there is he should have let the pause be a little bit more pregnant. Politico. Where you at? Nothing? Then they move on. That's pretty funny. Now CNN and Politico. They're not there. Not welcome at that big White House event today. By the way, I believe that's what you'd call news. When the vice president announces that they just booted a million fraudsters off of the Obamacare exchange, that is absolutely news. I've got more news for you today. A lot to get into. Let's get to the midterms now, because we just keep getting this undercover video footage. Who's capturing all of this? From James Talafrico's church. James Talafrico's church. It nominally calls itself an Episcopal church, but I've been getting, Jim, I don't know about you, I get a lot of email from people. Oh, Presbyterian. Did I say Episcopal? Excuse me. Presbyterian Church. Forgive me. As a Catholic, sometimes I don't make the distinctions I should. The Presbyterian Church, they call themselves a Presbyterian Church, but I've been receiving email from Presbyterians telling me, that ain't a Presbyterian Church. What you're describing does not sound like a Presbyterian Church at all. And by the way, I'll take your word for it. I believe you. There's something wrong going on at that James Talafrico Church. And we get new video footage. This is from a guy called Brandon Waltons. He's distributing this. He's the senior editor with Texas Scorecard. And the main character in this undercover video footage is a woman who calls herself a reverend, Reverend Carol Johnson. She's a priestess inside of the St. Andrew's Presbyterian Church. They have a lot of these. I don't know. How many priestesses do they have at St. Andrew's Presbyterian Church? This is the home church of James Talafrico. And in the audio you're about to hear, she says that the people of the church aren't actually that religious. Not that many people who are really religious here, she says. She also says, we don't believe in anything. We're not a belief-based church. We're a values-based church. It's all about the feels. Here she is describing this, and she throws in, we're also harboring illegal aliens here. Just a little bit of extra in this audio.
5: Religious here.
23: Right. Yeah, it's very interesting.
5: Don't laugh at me. Yeah. We're not a belief-based church.
23: Right.
5: We're a values-based church. The beliefs are what Jesus taught in the Sermon on the Mount.
23: Right.
5: Loving each other, taking care of each other. Anti-empire.
23: Yeah.
1: Loving each other, taking care of each other, anti-empire. Now, obviously, you can hear what she's trying to do. She's creating a framework to suggest that we're not so much a church as a Democrat Party social club.
5: The church became the part of the Holy Roman Empire.
23: Yes.
5: Suddenly, Jesus' Sermon on the Mount just went out the window, and it became all about beliefs, whether you believe the right thing.
23: Right.
5: So we don't spend time on that later stuff. We don't spend time on creeds.
1: We don't spend time on creeds. Now, I just did a little bit of cursory research on this particular subject, and I believe the Presbyterian Church generally does actually believe in the Apostles' Creed, does believe that Jesus is the Son of God, does believe in the Holy Spirit, does believe in the... We don't have a lot of time for creeds. We don't have any declaration of beliefs whatsoever. We just dwell entirely on the Sermon on the Mount, she says. And I'll get to that in just a moment, because that sermon Well, it's got some things that I don't think this church is teaching.
6: We stood up for GLBT plus rights for racial justice. And we have immigration stuff, and we actually have a person living in our church who is from Venezuela.
7: Oh, great.
1: Here, she's saying, we actually, on immigration stuff, we actually have a person in our church who's from Venezuela, who's living here. Or maybe it's Guatemala, she says. She has no idea. But she does know that they're harboring an illegal alien. Not the words she's using, but she's explicitly describing it.
23: I've been following the Tallarico campaign. I understand he goes to this church and he speaks about it in interviews.
6: He grew up in this church.
1: Yeah. Yo, Tallarico. Yeah, he's one of us. Yeah, he grew up in this church. He was trained here. So all of his religious opinions, they emanate from this place, from St. Andrew's Presbyterian. Mm-hmm. Mm-hmm. Where we harbor illegal aliens. And we're not really a beliefs-based church. In fact, most of the people who go here aren't very religious at all. We're just into the Sermon on the Mount and nothing else. And when you think of the Sermon on the Mount, I often, you know, and you should, it's one of the most important sermons in world history. You think of the Beatitudes. You think of Jesus teaching the Beatitudes. You also think, you should, that Jesus taught the Lord's Prayer during the Sermon on the Mount. Or you might refer to as the Our Father. Now, this is a problem for St. Andrew's Presbyterian Church. Why? Because they distribute a Bible that has rewritten the Lord's Prayer. Oh, we teach the Sermon on the Mount. Really? Because they use a Bible called the Inclusive Bible, which is a rewrite of Holy Scripture. And it's rewritten in such a way as to remove references to gender. And yes, that includes rewriting the Lord's Prayer, which begins traditionally with Our Father. Listen, this is audio that the Daily Caller obtained. Amber Duke shared this. She's the editor-in-chief over there. Here's another fella at that St. Andrews. His name is Jim Rigby. He's yet another reverend. And here he is. Saying that they have an inclusive Bible which gets rid of all of the bad stuff.
8: Now, the inclusive Bible, where can I get a copy of the...
9: Typically, we give that to people who want to join.
24: Today, we have a new member, Larry. And Martha's here to give Larry his inclusive Bible. It's the Bible that we use at this church. That it is been rewritten so that there is only inclusive language and that it doesn't use the...
1: By the way, can you imagine using the phrase, the Bible's been rewritten, in a way to make it seem like it was a good thing? We rewrote it. It's great. Super great. Like that, instantly you should recoil. We rewrote
2: the
1: Bible. We
2: took the holy word of God.
1: Yeah, we rewrote it. It's better now.
24: There is only inclusive language in that it doesn't use the gendered human language that St. James Version is. So we are very glad you're here. That's our gift to you.
9: It's good on the gender stuff.
1: Yeah.
9: But it's still...
1: It's important. It's important to have a really good translation so you can let go of the stupid stuff, says the Reverend. The Reverend. Doesn't sound very reverent. What is this place that created James Tallarico? Now, I had my suspicions. I told you about the Lord's Prayer. I was like, how do they handle the Lord's Prayer? How could they possibly handle this thing? So I did some more research into this subject, and I found a woman who actually reviewed the Inclusive Bible. She flipped through the pages of it, And she found this. She said, in the inclusive Bible, God is rarely, if ever, referred to as Father. So they remove all references to God as Father from the inclusive Bible. Quote, I couldn't find one example where God is called Father in the New Testament. She says that the book of Matthew is altered to read, quote, and don't call anyone on earth your mother or father. You have only one parent, our loving God in heaven. And then she says that they even changed the reference to Father in the Lord's Prayer in the Bible. And so throughout, they've edited Holy Scripture in order to purge so-called gendered language. It's been rewritten, you see. And so when this priestess lady says, we teach the Sermon on the Mount, not really. They're not even teaching that correctly. More ahead on The Vince Show.
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0: I'm not here to condemn. I'd condemn that big time. I wouldn't campaign with the guy to begin with. Bring him up there. Why did he do that? He thought, oh, I'll bring him in to win the primary. He wins the primary on the strength of a bunch of college-educated Michiganders who supported him, these white college-educated people with massive amounts of debt who were pushed into school in the first place by the left and now are turning to socialism as a way to fix the problem that the left created. It's all one big disaster. And it's going to take all of us just telling the truth to prevent this guy from imposing that disaster on the rest of us. A lot more to get to on The Vince Show.
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3: Earlier accident on 95 northbound before the Marine Corps Base Quantico exit, exit 148 now clear, but traffic is still slow from Courthouse Road. And now there is an accident reported in Thornburg on the southbound lanes of 95 just before Mud Tavern Road. That blocks the right lane, so watch for delays there. Also in Centerville, there is an accident on Walney Road east of 28. And in Germantown, watch out for an accident on Maryland 118 at Clopper Road. And keep in mind that in Dawsonville, Whites Ferry Road is closed between Darnstown Road and Wooten Avenue due to a tree down in the roadway. Now from GarageRepair.com, here's a WMAL Weather Channel forecast.
4: Tonight, a few showers, maybe a thunderstorm with lows in the mid-50s. Tomorrow, cloudy with a few showers and highs in the mid-60s.
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0: Remember a guy called Terry Moran at ABC? He's not at ABC anymore, but do you remember this dude? He was an anti-Trump lunatic. He's still alive. He still exists. He just doesn't work at ABC anymore. Last year, he got fired by the network because he went on a rant against Stephen Miller. I guess this was the last straw at ABC. Now, I mean, it's not like I've never known ABC to be some pro-Trump operation or anything. But he called Stephen Miller a world-class hater. It was an angsty sort of unprofessional post. And ABC canned him. At the time, a spokesperson said, we are at the end of our agreement with Terry Moran, and based on his recent post, which was a clear violation of ABC News policies, we have made the decision to not renew. At ABC, we hold all of our reporters to the highest standards of objectivity, was the claim at the time. So they let him go. Now, Terry Moran has been apparently bitter about this ever since, and he just did an interview with the Daily Beast yesterday, saying that, or this week at least, I saw it yesterday, saying that ABC News prevented him, you ready for this, from telling the truth about Joe Biden's failing mental health. He wasn't allowed to tell you what was actually happening inside of the White House. Now, that's a really funny claim because we all saw it anyway. I didn't need some random reporter at ABC to tell me. This was a test of your integrity, whether or not you would admit to the reality that we all witnessed from afar. I could see it on television. You can call it whatever you want to call it. A deep fake, a cheap fake. We knew that Joe Biden was in no shape to be the president of the United States. And the fact that you sat there and said nothing is just more proof that you're in no shape to be a truth teller in the news media. But here's Terry Moran yesterday. He said his bosses kept him from telling you.
12: In 2020, late 2023, early 2024, you know, it was pretty clear that Biden was fading rather quickly. I tried to do the story of Biden's health before anybody else did in networks because I'd seen it. Mm-hmm. And mm-hmm. I got shut down very hard. I wrote an email to everybody as gently and as respectfully as I could. I think I still have it. And it was like, you know, this is legit issue for Americans to be interested in. I'm not a doctor. I'm not diagnosing. But we all know what we know when we see people fading. Uh-huh. We all have had grandparents. We're all getting old ourselves. And so there's no doubt about it. This is a legitimate concern for the voters of America. And I said, this is the medical unit's business. It's not yours, basically. And that was that.
0: Okay. This is all ridiculous for a million reasons. One of them, do you hear the dates that he gives you? late 23, early 24, that's when we started to realize that that Biden's brain wasn't really working. No, it's not. That's not when you realize that at all. It was a long time before that. 2019, there was a lot of chatter about this subject. Why? Because of the Democrat primary. The Democrat primary. Think about this. I want to bring you back in time for a minute because, again, you've got Terry Moran pretending like this emerged in 2023. There was a congressman by the name of Tim Ryan, presidential candidate at the time. He went on CNN and he said, quote, "There's sometimes a lack of clarity," talking about Joe Biden. "And I think that's what I'm hearing on the ground. I think that's what a lot of people are thinking. And we can't afford that at this point. There's a lack of clarity," he says, trying to be gentle, that every word that's coming out of Biden's mouth is just confusing. Julian Castro, do you remember him on the debate stage with Joe Biden? This is 2019. Going, "Your memory's failing. You just said that.
13: I do not have to buy in.
14: You just said that. You just said that 2 minutes ago. You just said 2 minutes ago that they would have to buy in. You said they would have to buy in.
13: To buy in. If she qualifies,
14: are you forgetting what you said 2 minutes ago?
13: Be in for it.
14: Are you forgetting already what you said just 2 minutes ago?
0: Hear the crowd? This was the conversation. The whole crowd knew. The crowd's like, oh, like he just jumped off the top rope and took the old man out. Oh, he's calling out his memory. He went there.
14: I mean, I can't believe that you said 2 minutes ago that they had to buy in, and now you're saying they don't have to buy. You're forgetting that.
13: I said anyone your grandmother who has no money.
14: We need a healthcare system.
13: You're automatically enrolled.
14: Automatically enrolls people regardless of whether they choose to opt in or not. If you lose your job, for instance.
0: By the way, do you know what network that debate was on? You ready? That's right, ABC. It was an ABC debate. So Terry Moran is telling us in 2023. I was the first to notice. I wanted to tell this story, but I couldn't. The powers that be prevented me from telling you. Wasn't allowed to do it. Wasn't allowed to do it. So crazy. Such nonsense. Such utter nonsense. And by the way, New Jersey Senator Cory Booker also did this move when he was running as well. This was 2019. He came out and he said, you know, there's a lot of people very concerned about Joe Biden's brain.
15: I think that we are at a tough point right now because there's a lot of people who are concerned about Joe Biden's ability to carry the ball all the way across the end line without fumbling. And I think that Castro has some really legitimate concerns about, can he be someone in a long, grueling campaign that can get the ball over the line? There are definitely moments where you listen to Joe Biden and you just wonder.
0: That was 2019. And then the media decided for 4 years, that ain't a story. Not a story. But it came back. You know when it came back? The next time they needed to consider who was going to be the Democrat to run the ticket. That's when it came back. The truth only emerges if it helps Democrats get power. That's it. They tell you the truth. They tell you the lie. Whatever it takes to get power. That's the only principle. It's not about integrity. It's about the integrity of their power. That's what it is. And so here's Terry Moran. Now, it's funny to hear him say this because it reminds me also of the way that ABC handled the Jeffrey Epstein story. Do you remember Amy Robach, the anchor, Amy Robach? When she was anchoring, she was caught on hot microphone a couple years ago. In 2019, she said this, that ABC prevented her from telling the Epstein story because it implicated too many Democrats and Prince Andrew, and ABC was trying to curry favor with the British crown. So the story was buried. Now, this was all said, again, on a hot microphone captured off air, and then it would eventually be disseminated by James O'Keefe and, at the time, when the two were together, James O'Keefe's Project Veritas, a great scoop. And here's what that sounded like. So another moment where ABC was preventing someone from telling the truth about a gigantic Democrat scandal. Listen to this.
16: I've had the story for 3 years. I've had this interview with Virginia Roberts. We would not put it on the air. First of all, I was told, who's Jeffrey Epstein? No one knows who that is. This is a stupid story. Then the palace found out that we had her whole allegations about Prince Andrew and threatened us a million different ways. we were so afraid we wouldn't be able to interview Kate and Will that we that also quashed the story. And then Alan Dershowitz was also implicated in because of the planes. She told me everything. She had pictures. She had everything. She was in hiding for 12 years. We convinced her to come out. We convinced her to talk to us. It was unbelievable what we had. Clinton. We had everything. I tried for 3 years to get it on to no avail. And now it's all coming out. And it's like these new revelations. And I freaking had all of it. I'm so pissed right now. Like every day I get more and more pissed because I'm just like, oh my God, what we had was unreal. Other women backing it up. Hey, yep. Brad Edwards, the attorney 3 years ago saying there will come a day when we will realize Jeffrey Epstein was the most prolific pedophile this country has ever known. I had it all 3 years ago.
0: And ABC wouldn't let her publish it. You remember that video? Do you remember all of this? Do you remember how this entire Jeffrey Epstein scandal blew up into what it became in the first place? Just the sinister behavior of Democrats, the never-ending attempts to bury this story. And then who signed the Epstein Transparency Act into law? That was Donald Trump. Now, you notice what this story had reached such a critical mass. It became such a problem for the left that they did what they always do, which is they attempted to project it onto the right. It's actually your problem. There's a picture of Trump and Epstein. That's his problem now. And so now you get these harebrained sort of attempts to try and connect Trump to Epstein as if Trump's the villain and the real story is about Trump. You see it all over the place. The left, they are nothing if not lemmings for the latest thing. They will do whatever they can to absolve their party of the guilt that they so clearly have. Anything. Project it onto their political opponents? Yeah. So if the left rigs elections and then you notice they say the right is rigging elections. When President Trump is trying to fix our elections by passing the Save America Act, trying to protect mail-in ballots by saying only American citizens should send them through the mail, when he does these very sensible things, when he calls for photo ID when you cast your ballot, when he says that only American citizens should register to vote, you should prove you're an American citizen when you do it. When he does these things, what does the left accuse him of? Rigging elections. You see how the game is played? It's projection. It's him. He's rigging elections. What? What are you talking about? When the left releases endless illegal aliens into your country, by the tens of millions, some of whom go on to rape and murder American citizens, when the left has a revolving door inside of the criminal justice system for illegal aliens to keep going through and getting back out and hurting the communities that they've invaded, and then Trump comes along and he attempts to fix it by enforcing the law, using ICE to do that. The left accuses Trump of tyrannizing the United States. Have you noticed that? It's projection. President Trump is confronting the tyranny. He's sending in the good guys. Help is on the way. Law and order is arriving in a world full of chaos created by the left. And they accuse him of tyranny. When President Trump's on the receiving end of endless persecutions in the form of prosecutions, when he's arrested in multiple Democrat-run jurisdictions across the country and accused of crimes he did not commit, when he's put in mugshots that are then disseminated to the public in an effort to try and rig the 2024 election, when everyone around him has to lawyer up as they're being prosecuted and the lawyers themselves are being disbarred for giving legal advice to the president and the people around him. And then when the president comes back into office and then starts attempting to hold all of these lawbreakers accountable, guess what the left does? They accuse him of weaponizing the government against his political opponents. It is a never-ending series of projection. Never-ending. You accuse the other side of doing precisely what you're doing in order to diminish the chances that the American people ever rightly identify you as the guilty party. That's what this always is. And it's not just Democrats who are in power that do this, in the government, I mean. It's also Democrats in the media, which explains why places like ABC didn't want to tell you the truth about Jeffrey Epstein, about Joe Biden, about rigged elections, or any of the rest of it. Because it would hurt Democrats if they did. More ahead on The Vince Show.
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0: There are things liberals say, and then there is reality. 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
1: All right, so the media is full of crap. I think that's the summary this hour. That's often the summary on this program. But there's some in the media who are doing a very, very good job. Among them, Asra Nomani. You know Asra Nomani. We love Asra. She's a wonderful reporter. She's been taking a very hard look at the chaos that we're witnessing in Austin, Texas right now. We've seen some of it over the last few days. This all started on Sunday when ICE agents were attempting to take an illegal alien into custody. The media tells us he was nothing but a food delivery driver, and they shot him for no reason. I very much doubt that. I think that the revelations around this story, I think, will give us a very clear indication as to why a law enforcement agent would have to discharge his weapon. But it was 12:56 p.m. local time Sunday that this officer had to discharge his weapon and struck this Venezuelan illegal alien. Within, let's see, about 3 hours, communists had mobilized and had begun once again causing chaos in the streets of the United States of America. And the reason I say the communists is because Asra has established a timeline of the communications and how quickly all of these various communist operations were notified and mobilized to take to the streets and begin causing the pandemonium that we've been witnessing, especially on social media, where they're tearing down construction signage, blockading roads, graffitiing everything. They're covering their faces and their bodies in that typical Antifa black block garb. It's the usual stuff. By 4:19 p.m. on Sunday afternoon, the Party for Socialism and Liberation, that's what they call themselves, their national account blasted breaking, man shot by ICE agents in Austin. And then they demanded ICE out of Austin now. By 5:30, another hour later, the Democrat Socialists of America had posted a, quote, emergency demonstration / vigil. They called it a spontaneous protest. Around that same moment, the Freedom Road Socialist Organization then published graphics calling the shooting part of a broader pattern of, quote, ICE, violence, and killings. These groups, Asra writes, are openly a part of what they call a, quote, new revolutionary communist party. And they salute the Communist Party of China. Of China. Now, you may think to yourselves, what does China have to do with this? Well, I'm glad you asked, because one of the people that's involved in funding all of this is a guy called Neville Roy Singham. He's a communist. He was born in the United States. He now lives in Shanghai, China. And he's been sending his money to all of these commie groups to stage these insurrections in America, including through something called the People's Forum, Breakthrough News, Code Pink, and the Answer Coalition. In fact, that Breakthrough News operation even published a, quote, breaking news report from Texas Sunday evening with the headline, Austin erupts in protest. In other words, this is astroturfed. What Austin is experiencing, it's not even from Austin. It's from outside, causing chaos intentionally. Got more details on that and so much more ahead on The Vince Show.
0: Vince Colonnades.
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5: WMAL News at 2, I'm Heather Curtis. New this hour, Anne Arundel County is the latest to join the local slowdowns on data center growth in the DMV.
6: The county council has voted unanimously to impose a 15-month moratorium on data centers in Anne Arundel County. The new measure also establishes a county work study group to look at best practices in nearby jurisdictions, something long sought in Montgomery County by Councilmember Evan Glass, but opposed by the council.
7: Montgomery County is not Frederick, we're not Prince George's, and we're not Loudoun.
6: Each of those counties, along with Montgomery County and now Anne Arundel, have all approved temporary pauses in data center approvals. Barbara Britt, WMAL and WMAL.com.
5: A vote today by the Prince William County Board of Supervisors could slap a big restriction on new data centers.
8: The board is expected to vote on ending what's called by right development. It's the policy that allows data centers to be built on certain parcels of land without explicit board approval. Board Chair DeShondra Jefferson told 7 News a previous board a decade ago used by-right development to entice data center development. But times have changed, and data centers have gotten bigger and noisier.
9: We need to make sure that they're not going in incorrect places.
8: Jefferson says she doesn't want to ban data centers, but people don't want to live next to one. Matt Coates on WMAL and WMAL.com.
5: President Trump tamping down the tone on Iran. After telling the UN General Assembly this morning that he had a big decision to make, should he strike a deal with Iran, allowing them to rebuild?
10: Or do I annihilate the Islamic Republic and do it quickly?
5: This afternoon, during a bilateral meeting with British Prime Minister Andy Burnham, he said,
10: I think that a settlement is going to be reached. They want to talk to us. They have been talking to us even today.
5: He says the relationship is developing, but Iran can't have nukes. More than 12,500 seniors in the state of Maryland are potentially facing steep increases for long-term care insurance.
11: The insurers are citing longer lifespans as well as rising cost in nursing home staffing and providing care. 4 companies have requested rate hikes of anywhere between 40 and 242% for their policyholders. Nancy Carr is with the AARP of Maryland. She's preaching due diligence for those thinking about doing something different, telling 7 News.
12: Consider it in terms of your entire retirement portfolio and see if you can evaluate how is this going to impact your long-term financial and retirement security.
11: Written public comment regarding the Maryland Insurance Administration's approval or denial of the requests is being accepted until Thursday. 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
5: The Trump administration's removing more than 700,000 people from Obamacare health plans, claiming they were fraudulently enrolled. Centers for Medicare and Medicaid Services Administrator Dr. Mehmet Oz.
13: We're seeing multinational criminal syndicates involved in this process. Small-time hoodlums are getting involved. It's an open secret. You can come into the federal government and use us as a piggy bank.
5: The Trump administration's also set to tighten the eligibility requirements for ACA subsidies to reduce alleged fraud. Democrats accuse the administration of trying to deliberately sabotage the ACA, saying cuts pushed by Republicans have resulted in millions of legitimate enrollees losing access to health care. Checking your money at this hour, the Dow's down 248 points, the NASDAQ up 87. Traffic and weather next.
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15: In Thornbury, there is an accident on 95 southbound before Mud Tavern Road. That blocks the left lane, so watch out for delays there. And also some slow traffic on the northbound side between Quantico and Dumfries Road. Also in Fredericksburg, there is an accident that has Mountain View Road closed in both directions between Kellogg Mill Road and Stefaniga Road, so follow police direction. That is right at Lightsfoot Drive, so use caution there. And also there is still an accident in Silver Spring on the southbound lanes of Georgia Avenue right near Sligo Avenue, so expect delays in that area. Now from GarageRepair.com, here's a WMAL Weather Channel forecast.
16: Scattered showers and maybe a few thunderstorms this afternoon, especially toward dinner time. Breezy and cool, 65. Tonight, a few showers, thunder showers, 55. Suburbs a bit cooler. Tomorrow, a few showers, 65. From the Weather Channel, I'm meteorologist Ray Stidjik on WMAL.
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0: 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Rising from the heart of the swamp, a beacon of truth is casting its light. From sea to shining sea, The Vince Show. Here's Vince Colonnais.
1: Okay, 844-484-3872, 844-4-THE-USA. That's the way to join us today. From coast to coast, from sea to shining sea. Just a moment ago, I was telling you about these communists that are funded from outside of our country by billionaires like Neville Roy Singham, lives in China, has been dumping a lot of money into the communist movement in the United States. And as a result, you get a lot of these people who deploy to the streets in order to cause chaos, insurrectionists in places like Austin, Texas. And that's been happening over the last 48 or so hours in the wake of an ICE officer having to discharge his weapon while pursuing all of these illegal aliens that the left let in the first place. Okay. This is kind of where we are. And I was looking at some of the video overnight on social media. A woman by the name of Savannah Hernandez. We like Savannah. We've had her on the program. She's great. And she was out watching all of this with a video camera, of course, and sharing it with the world. And she was standing at the corner yesterday where this Venezuelan illegal did get shot by ICE. He's now in ICE detention. He was released from the hospital, apparently healthy enough to be out of the hospital, now in ICE detention. And what she captured was these COVID mask-cladded communists spray-painting the bridge, spray-painting the columns that support the bridge with phrases like, F ICE, kill Donald Trump, And Tallarico love wins. Well, that's on brand, isn't it? That's on brand. These are not people who are upset with violence. They're advocating for assassinating the president of the United States. Their claim is not, oh no, violence, we need to get rid of violence. No, they want to protect the invasion of the United States by any means necessary, including the assassination of the president. Everyone's out there cheering and hooting and hollering. There's another moment. There was a white woman wearing a COVID mask who treated a Hispanic cop like crap. Utter crap. The cop is just walking along the streets of Austin yesterday. He looks like he's a local. He doesn't look like he's a federal guy. He's just trying to keep the peace. And he's doing his job. He's walking along the street. And this white lady wearing a COVID mask starts screaming at him. And she calls him an Uncle Tom. She goes, F ICE means you too, Uncle Tom. She screams into his face. This is who these people are. Bigoted, hateful, little agents of chaos, communist insurrectionists, well-funded by billionaires from outside of our country. Azra Nomani with those great receipts today on that subject. It's enough. It's enough. You know, I know that the FBI has announced a number of indictments against these left-wing terror groups. They're cracking down on that. They have full-blown investigations going on into this. The Treasury Department has been investigating the funding and the flow of this money. That's good, too. I know congressional investigators continue to do their work to dig into all of this and Neville Roy Singham's network. And, of course, the thing that I'm asking for is justice. There are criminal violations here. Prosecute these people sooner rather than later. Sooner rather than later. Because, look, the sentiment, the poisonous sentiment that they represent is really at danger levels. There is a group called the Center for Strategic Politics that's out with a fresh reminder on the assassination culture that the left is engendering in the United States of America. And they found in this survey that they just released this week, this is consistent, by the way, with what Rutgers University has found over successive years. They have discovered that Democrats want to get rid of President Trump by literally any means necessary. By any means necessary. What means are you talking about? Well, here are the answers. Ready? If you woke up tomorrow morning and you saw the following news headlines, how would you feel? That's the question. Answer one, President Donald Trump has been impeached and convicted by both houses of Congress and has been removed from office. So Democrats were asked, how would you feel about that news? 75% of them said they would feel very positive about that. They would feel very positive about the will of the American people being thwarted by Congress. They'd feel very positive by seeing Congress eject the president of the United States from his duly elected position. Again, President Trump wins the Electoral College, wins the popular vote, wins the swing states, every single one of them. They'd be very happy if the will of the people was overturned, 75%. 12% said they'd be somewhat positive. 7% said neither positive nor negative. They'd have neutral sentiments about it. Here's another one. Using the 25th Amendment to the Constitution, President Donald Trump has been declared unfit by a majority of his cabinet and removed from office. 70% of Democrats say they would feel very positive if that was the development. And then things turn even more ugly. President Donald Trump died overnight in his sleep is another hypothetical. 45% of Democrats say they would feel very positive about that. 10% say somewhat positive. 28% neutral. Very small numbers say they would feel negative about that. 10% of the respondents among the Democrats say they would feel very negative about that news. Hypothetical four. To safeguard the Constitution, a group of U.S. military leaders have removed President Donald Trump from power and assumed control of the United States. There's a word for that. You know what that is? A coup. a military coup. Democrats asked, how would you feel about a military coup if it got rid of Donald Trump? 43% said very positive. 16% said somewhat positive. Just to do some quick math for you, 59% of respondents, 59% of the Democrats say that they would be positive about a military coup. And what do the Democrats tell us all the time? Don't they claim to be the party of democracy? Don't they say that? That they want to uphold the values of, quote, democracy. We need to defend democracy. We need to protect democracy. And for those of you who understand the difference between a direct democracy and a constitutional republic, you may react to that by saying that's not what we are. We're a constitutional republic. And you'd be correct in making that assessment. But that's not even, they're not even in the ballpark. They're not even in the ballpark. Even if we were a direct democracy, they're not in the ballpark. Their position is, yeah, a military coup would be a great way to have a changing of the guard. That's not pro-democracy. It's not pro-constitutional republic. It's not pro-respecting the will of the people in any capacity. It's, we need a military coup so I get my way. These are authoritarian impulses. These are totalitarians we're dealing with. And then finally, hypothetical five. President Donald Trump was assassinated while speaking at a rally. Democrats are asked about their sentiments here. 23% said that that would be a very positive thing. A quarter of all Democrats. It would be very positive were Trump to be assassinated. 9% said somewhat positive. 25% neither positive nor negative. Neutral on the subject. So again, with those three categories, again, that's a majority of Democrats with the most lunatic possible position. The assassination of the president would be a good thing? Are you listening to yourself? That would be a good thing, no matter what party they're associated with. Never in a million years did I desire the assassination of Biden, Obama, Clinton, any of these guys. Wasn't that you? Because adults who care about their country know that that way lies chaos. It's not going to improve your family's life. That's not going to be good for you. It's not good for your soul, for sure. It's poison. It's destruction. What's wrong with you? This gets back to the point that that Charlie Kirk was making and that I've been making about the assassination culture of the left. It's very, very widespread. This is just the latest reiteration of that detail. Hell, even the Southern Poverty Law Center found that a lot of young men in the Democrat Party think that political assassination is a perfectly good tool. Even the Southern Poverty Law Center, they published this data. They found that assassination, they think, is a perfectly good tool for achieving their political goals. Rutgers University survey released in April of last year found that a majority of those who identify on the center left or beyond say they could justify the assassination of Donald Trump. There's an assassination culture. And a lot of this is just godlessness, too, by the way. This is why we say it's a spiritual battle. Like, if you get to the point in life where you believe that you are God and that you can determine who lives and who dies under what circumstances and that it's all virtuous for you so long as it's good for your power and convenience, there's a huge spiritual battle going on. And it's infected a lot of people on the left. They've been trained to think this way. What do you think the abortion thing has done to our country? When you have one party all in on child sacrifice, at some point you begin to have no regard for human life whatsoever. You see it as an impediment to your own convenience and power. And humans who disagree with you, why not discard them? You think very little of the value of humanity to begin with, so it's not that much of a leap to get to the point where you're comfortable with assassinating political leaders. You see what I mean? Like, if you have an entire political enterprise that's dedicated to the devaluing of humanity, eventually your adherents won't have any respect for humanity. It's not a tolerant party. It's not a loving party, despite the language that they use. They're just exploiting your decency for power when they use language like that. But you should be loving. You should be caring. You should be empathetic. when in fact they have none of those features. Now, it's not all of them. There's Democrats who have love. There's Democrats who love their families. There's people right now within the sound of my voice who are Democrats or have Democrats in their family that they know and love. That's not who I'm talking about. I'm making a point about the crisis levels that this party is in right now. That's what this data reveal. That's what these data reveal. And a serious country will fall to its knees in prayer, first and foremost, and will fight to restore what makes America great, recognizing the humanity in one another. That's a big one. More ahead on The Vince Show.
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4: On the Beltway in Montgomery County, on the outer loop between Connecticut Avenue and 355, there is an accident along the right side. Only the left lane gets by and traffic is jammed up from Colesville Road. There is still accident activity in Thornburg on 95 southbound before Mud Tavern Road, where the left lane is blocked, so you will find delays there. And keep in mind, in Fredericksburg, Mountain View Road is closed between Kellogg Mill Road and Stefaniga Road due to an accident, so follow police direction there. And in Fairfax, there is still the crash on Braddock Road at Colchester Road. Now from GarageDoorRepair.com, here's a WMAL Weather Channel forecast.
5: Tonight, a few showers, maybe a thunderstorm with lows in the mid-50s. Tomorrow, cloudy with a few showers and highs in the mid-60s.
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6: You know, a not infrequent occurrence is I will get people who approach me at events and will tell me, Vince, that I love listening to the show. In fact, when I started listening, I didn't like you because I didn't share your politics. I've been a Democrat my whole life. And I started listening and I realized that I was being lied to and that the Democrats have been misleading me. And I'm ashamed that I associated with them in the first place. This is not something, this happens a lot, actually. I've had this happen a bunch of times. Sometimes it's a family member where somebody will approach me and say, hey, I have a family member who's been a liberal for a while, and I've encouraged them to start listening to you, and they agreed, and now they love your show. And I really appreciate that. That's it. First of all, it ratifies my decision to do this for a living. I love being able to do this. I love being able to feed my family this way, but I think more importantly, I really, really think that it's important that we have truth-telling out there, and I try to do that. And so I'm saying all of this because I want to set up this next story. There are a lot of lies that the left tells in order to condition people into supporting them, and we have to do everything we can to break through them. And the way we break through them is we tell the truth. And an example of this, this latest left-wing, you know, like hoax of the week stuff, is that the squad in Congress, Ayanna Pressley, Alexandria Ocasio-Cortez, all of them, have been running around telling everyone that there is an epidemic of anti-black lynchings going on in the United States right now. Have you seen this by any chance? It's kind of starting to like go everywhere. And if that were true, we would be among the first to condemn it. We're not lynchings? That's outrageous. It's the kind of thing that as a country, we work very hard to put behind us. Democrats were lynching black Americans at scale in the United States. Too many of them. So that needed to end, and it did. And so what are you saying? It's coming back? What is happening here? So here's what happened just a few weeks ago. September 8th, Ayanna Pressley, joined by 60 Democrat members of Congress, 60 of them, sent a letter to Todd Blanche and Cash Patel that made this claim. They said, Dear Attorney General Blanche and Director Patel, we are extremely alarmed by reports of black people, they capitalized black, found hanging from trees in numerous states throughout our country. The series of deaths raised significant suspicion of foul play, given the role of lynching in our nation's history. Therefore, we write to urgently demand a thorough, transparent, and comprehensive federal investigation into every hanging death of a black individual across the United States. They go on. So what are the data? Here's what they claim. The growing number of black people found hanging in public is a national crisis. A recent report documented more than 70 modern-day lynchings in the United States between 2000 and 2025. In 2026 alone, there have already been at least 10 reported hangings of black people. 2020, this year, they said there's been 10 in the United States. They were as young as 18 years old and lived in different parts of the country, including Mississippi, Michigan, and New York. Each of their deaths should be treated with the utmost seriousness and investigated without bias by the Department of Justice and Federal Bureau of Investigation. Okay. So this letter, again, signed by 60 Democrats, is, at least in their telling, designed to point to a crisis and demand an investigation
13: into it. So what's actually going on here? What is this? Why are there 10 people, 10 black people found dead by hanging in just 2026 alone? What's the answer? And the answer is suicide. It's suicide. They're lying. These Democrats are lying. They're trying to whip up racial division for power, and they're lying. Now, it's not a shock that they're lying, but it is appalling that they're doing it. The New York Post ran through the numbers. They looked into it. And they came up with this headline, AOC, comma, lefty squad pal, meaning Ayanna Pressley, stir up panic over modern day lynchings, despite most recent hangings being ruled suicides. And I'll get to why they say most in a second here. Representative Alexandria Ocasio-Cortez and a squad buddy whipped up a panic Thursday, demanding that the feds probe a national crisis involving a string of modern day lynchings, even though all available evidence does not point to racial animus in the tragic deaths. They went through the data. They found that most of the 10 fatalities were ruled suicides by medical examiners or law enforcement. Only one of the cited deaths involved a Mississippi woman named Tasia Fortune, 29 years old. Only one of them is being investigated as a homicide. Terrence Anderson, a black man, is reportedly being detained as a person of interest in the case. Okay, so it wasn't a racially motivated attack. So the left is, in the absence of actual white on black race homicides, racially motivated attacks, hate crimes, they're inventing them. Just imagine being a member of Congress. I need you to investigate what this is, and then not telling people, not even admitting in any of your public communications that you know these are suicides. What is that designed to do? It's designed to scare the hell out of people. That's what it's designed to do. It's designed to try and scare people into compliance, to use death as a means to power. That's what they're attempting to do. It is as disgusting as it gets. And even major news outlets that support the Democrats, they're playing along with this game. It's not a game, but they're playing along with this sinister tactic. Here's the Associated Press. This just came out yesterday, last night. An Associated Press video with the following post on social media says, the death of Tasia Fortune, a black Mississippi woman found hanging from a tree on August 3rd, has stirred distressing memories of the grim history of lynchings across the American South. Okay, wait a second. Hold up. I just told you that the suspect in the case is a black man. What are they doing? This is not a news effort. This is designed to whip up a panic. Listen to the Associated Press, the way they cover the story. Watch.
14: The death of Tasia Fortune, a black Mississippi woman who was found hanging from a tree, has brought up distressing memories of the grim history of lynchings in the United States South. The 29-year-old's body was found behind an abandoned home in Jackson on August 3rd.
15: Last night, the medical examiner's office officially classified Ms. Fortune's death as a homicide. We secured two search warrants and an arrest warrant for Jacques Ratcliffe, also known as Jacques. Officers took him into custody without any incident.
14: Although Fortune's mother, Christy Spivey, says she doesn't think her daughter's death was racially motivated.
13: Because her murderer is believed to be black.
14: For many black people, the imagery of a rope and noose evokes the legacy of lynching and vigilante violence against black people in the U.S. and brings deep pain and trauma.
13: And what you have, so there's the Associated Press. They're playing along with this. I love that they're just like reporting. They pretend they're just reporting on it. Instead, they're trying to stoke that very kind of racially based fear, which is also what these Democrats who are doing in the House of Representatives, when 60 of them send a letter to the Attorney General of the United States and the FBI director, pretending that there's this racial scourge going on in the United States. This is all designed to try and scare the hell out of people, to scare the hell out of black Americans, to sow racial division, to use it as a means for power. They're trying to play you. They're trying to play you. You know, This is one of those days where I'm happy to say I do have some Democrats who are trying to bring the temperature down on some of this garbage, at least with the story I'm about to share with you. This just happened in Maryland this week. There's a rare moment where Democrats are actually bringing the temperature down, telling the truth about what actually happened. Washington Post has a piece about this. After a hanging death draws questions, officials offer support to community is the headline from the Post. It's not brave enough. The Washington Post headline should be that this is a dispelled conspiracy theory. This was a suicidal death. Officials in Maryland offered counseling and other mental health resources yesterday, to a community left reeling after a man was found hanging from a tree one day earlier. The death had been ruled a suicide, they admit in the second sentence. Prince George's County Executive Aisha Braveboy, she's a Democrat. She was joined by county council members, police officials, and community leaders, and held a news conference Monday afternoon in the Upper Marlboro area to offer more details about the death investigation and attempted to quell hearsay about the case. Quote, "Don't ask for clickbait and use this tragedy to get followers or to get likes," said Braveboy, "because this is a tragedy. A person is dead. He's dead, and he took his own life." Look, from the moment that this man's body was found, panic had ensued, you know. Inflamed by people like AOC and Ayanna Pressley. Inflamed by Democrat leaders who do this kind of lying on a routine basis, trying to scare people into believing that this was some sort of racial attack. The medical examiner ruled it was a suicide. It was a suicide. In fact, here is some audio. This comes to us from the press briefing yesterday. Take a listen to this.
16: We just got word from the medical examiner's office that this incident has now been ruled a suicide.
17: Based on
13: somebody asked, based on what?
16: The information.
17: No trauma to the body.
16: Well, I'm going to let you talk about it.
17: Yeah, we just got a text just in this moment from Chief Nader, and the medical examiner has ruled this officially a suicide. There is no trauma to the body. Toxicology is pending, but the official cause of death has been ruled a suicide.
13: This is what you need to do. This is the bare minimum, but these days, this is hard to come by. When you have the majority leader of the Senate, or whatever Chuck Schumer was at the time, standing on the steps of the United States Supreme Court, urging people to go after Supreme Court justices, rather than bringing the temperature down, he hypes it to unseen levels. We've become so accustomed to that. To hear a couple of Democrats step up to a microphone and say, here's the truth, everyone needs to calm down, that's like a breath of fresh air. So it feels like such an infrequent occurrence, unfortunately. It should be more frequent. And it shouldn't be low-level, no-name Democrats, the only ones we hear from on this subject. If these Democrats can be reminded of their conscience, if they can listen to it for a moment, more of them would be stepping forward and trying to bring the temperature down. They wouldn't be signing on to letters lying to the American people, trying to sow racial division for power. Yet here we are. Yet here we are. So we should be aware of this, because these Democrats, they're not backing down. Has AOC's office issued a statement on this subject? Has she apologized about any of this? Has Ayanna Pressley apologized about any of this? You know what? We got this wrong. We were needlessly instigating racial animus in the United States. The answer to that is no, they haven't. And I wouldn't hold my breath to hear that apology anytime soon. More ahead on The Vince Show.
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13: All right, the president today, breaking news, lots of breaking news. The president today inking that deal with Greenland and Denmark for the security of Greenland, meaning that Denmark and Greenland, they get to handle all of the public services. We don't have to take on the tax burden of Greenland. But we do get the opportunity to protect ourselves on Greenland and prevent our adversaries from invading that space, which is a massive victory. Here's the Prime Minister of Denmark today saying President Trump just did something amazing.
1: The state has defended the free world, created prosperity and progress, peace and freedom. And I am very proud to say that in the Kingdom of Denmark, the United States has a friend that has always kept our word, an ally you have always been able to rely on. And this day represents a milestone in our long-standing cooperation. 75 years ago, we entered into an agreement about the defense of Greenland. Today, we are signing an even bigger and better agreement. A deal that can last forever. This deal is good for the United States, it's good for Greenland, for Denmark, for the NATO alliance, and therefore also good for Europe. In other words, we are strengthening our common security, boosting our common deterrence, showing our adversaries who we are, and we are doing it together.
13: Did CNN cover this today? Were they covering this speech live?
2: No.
13: Did they cover the news? Yeah, I didn't think so. They're like, we deserve to be at the White House. We're a news organization. Did you cover this?
1: Mr. President, you have been very clear. You don't want adversaries to come too close. I fully agree. And with this deal, they are not. We are making sure that they will not be allowed to get any control or significant influence in Greenland. And we are making sure that more allies are present in the Arctic at the same time. Our agreement today underlines the importance of the NATO alliance, and we welcome engagement and involvement in Greenland from partners and allies even more. This agreement also recognizes the United States' defining historical and ongoing contributions to the security and defense of Greenland.
13: All right, so isn't that great? What a I didn't remember earlier this year as the president, even going back to the beginning of this administration, the beginning of 2025, as the president was talking about, we got to have control over Greenland, we have to have military protection, we need it for our national security. Remember, all the press coverage, to the extent that it existed, was like, this is a stupid idea. Denmark hates it. Greenland hates it. They'll never go for this. You're going to have to invade. He's probably going to try and send the military. He's out of control. And in the end, he scores a big deal. Greenland thrilled. Denmark thrilled. And most importantly, the president, very happy with what he achieved. Very happy, signing a big agreement today. He's the big dog in this conversation. You might even say he's the Great Dane. He's done it. Amazing. Just amazing stuff. We'll have more from the president's trip to the United Nations coming up. Iran has been there, by the way. Iran flew in for it. Wonder if they're enjoying being in a first world country. The president said, hey, this future awaits you if you make a deal, or else I'll annihilate your leadership. They have a choice. The clock's running. We'll cover it. More ahead on tomorrow's Vince Show.
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8: WMAL News at 3. I'm Heather Curtis. Maryland Governor Wes Moore announces new AI guardrails to address the risks of artificial intelligence.
11: I think the concerns are real, and I think people are nervous.
23: Governor Moore insisting Maryland will not wait for federal guidelines, telling MS Now.
11: So we put together guardrails that really enforces our privacy, enforces our rights, and also make sure that we are going to be protected.
23: Meanwhile, Virginia Governor Abigail Spanberger sent a letter to Congress urging them to act. House Speaker Mike Johnson has called the recent uproar over AI alarmist rhetoric. Barbara Britt, WMAL and WMAL.com.
8: President Trump coining a new term for AI, superintelligence. He said during his UN speech today that using the word artificial makes it sound fake.
27: From this point forward, all of United States documents and hopefully the worlds will be changed to use the much more accurate term, super.
8: Despite calls for guardrails, the president says,
27: we're going to encourage it, not rein it in. We're going to watch it closely through the Department of Justice.
8: He says the U.S. is leading China. Some industry leaders are urging the president to raise the issue of global AI regulation with China's president at Thursday's White House meeting. Add Anne Arundel County to the list of DMV jurisdictions putting the brakes on data centers. Last night, the county council unanimously approved a 15-month moratorium on data centers. It also set up a work group that will look at best practices for data centers in other jurisdictions and recommend potential local legislation. Many residents spoke in favor of the moratorium, saying they're concerned about water and energy use. A representative for Microsoft pushed back, saying the company's data center campus in Annapolis has generated millions in tax revenue for the county, and future phases could be slowed down by the moratorium. Frederick and Montgomery counties recently enacted moratoriums as well. Some public elementary and middle schools in Montgomery County could be closing their doors soon.
28: School leaders in Montgomery County say they are seeing a decline in enrollment for the first time in more than 40 years. And as a result, some schools have more space than they know what to do with. So now the district is deciding which schools to close down. The district sent a letter to parents stating that work will happen in two phases over 2 years. This year, the district will decide which schools will close and consolidate. In 2027, the district will adjust the boundaries if need be for students whose school closed down.
8: 7 News' Jasmine Stiles. Following a shooting involving teens at Westfield Wheaton Mall in August, that mall in Westfield, Montgomery, are cracking down on unaccompanied teens. Starting next Monday, anyone 17 and under at the malls will need to be accompanied by someone who is at least 21 after 3 p.m. daily. Violators will be told to leave the mall. Teens going to work at the mall are exempt. A Fairfax County supervisor will not serve jail time after he was charged with reckless driving for allegedly going a 104 in a 70 while next to a school bus in May. Dashcam video shows when a Virginia State Trooper pulled Supervisor Andrew Jimenez over.
29: Did you hurry somewhere this morning?
30: Yeah, I think I was just not paying attention. I was trying to get to work.
29: Okay.
30: The board meets in 20 minutes.
8: The reckless driving charge filed against Jimenez was reduced to an improper driving traffic infraction, which carries no jail time. Checking your money, the Dow's down 158 points, the NASDAQ up 113. Traffic and weather next.
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8: Here's Michelle Murray in the Hadid Carpet Cleaning Traffic Center.
14: On the Beltway in Forestville, watch out for the accident on the outer loop between Pennsylvania Avenue and Richie Marlboro Road. That is traffic jam from Branch Avenue. And the accident on the outer loop between Connecticut Avenue and 355 moved to the right shoulder, but delays begin at New Hampshire Avenue. Also some delays on the Beltway and Tyson's outer loop between the Leesburg Pike and Gallows Road and between Van Dorn Street and the Wilson Bridge. On 95, the earlier accident on North End 95 at the Fairfax County Parkway moved to the right shoulder, but traffic is slow from Lorton Road. Southbound is heavy from Lorton to Woodbridge, and it is slow approaching Mud Tavern Road, where the earlier accident there has been cleared. Now from GarageRoyPair.com, here's a WML Weather Channel forecast.
15: Scattered showers and maybe a thunderstorm this afternoon, 65. Overnight tonight will drop to about 55. A few showers, maybe a thunderstorm. Tomorrow, chance of showers continues, cloudy otherwise, 65. From the Weather Channel Race Stage at WML.
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0: Why, hello there, and happy United Nations General Assembly Day. I know you forgot to get me a card, but I'll let it slide. I'm Derek Hunter. This is the Derek Hunter Show. The number to be a part of it, 888-630-9625 to sound off. And you just watch the UN General. I'm often glad I don't live in New York. I'm often glad that I don't work in Manhattan. But on days like this, it's doubly so, because it's already a nightmare to get anywhere. And then every world leader with a security detail is running around New York City. All of them think they're wildly important. And you can't get anywhere. There's no reason to get anywhere. They don't attempt to go anywhere. Just stay home and drink if you live in New York. That's the best advice I can give you. And, you know, it would be worth it if you go, well, you know, one day a year, 2 days a year, whatever. It's okay, because ultimately the end result is things get better. Things are good. Things are this. Nothing comes out of this that's worth a damn. Not a single thing. None of these organizations, none of these countries, they're worth a damn. They just come here. And this year's theme seems to be whining about Israel. They'd make really good Democrats. And whining about Islamophobia. Those are the two themes that I've noticed so far. It's very bizarre. Very bizarre that you sit there and you watch this stuff and you go, why are you... Who is this appealing to? Or who is this meant for? And you realize this is for domestic consumption back home. That's really what they care about. Let's get to some audio just for fun. We'll go right to the top. Cut six. The UN, the head of the UN, is a guy named Antonio Guterres. And in opening the General Assembly, he whined about climate change. And this is really all it is. It's a whole bunch of poor countries, a whole bunch of corrupt countries, making demands on the industrialized world that they give them money. How much money? More. More. More. Just more. That's the answer. More. And it's about climate change. We owe them, don't you see? We owe them. It is really the world's biggest grievance club. Cut six. Go ahead.
1: Excellencies, a future beyond fossil fuels is in sight. The question is how. Will it be a just and orderly transition built on international cooperation, or chaotic and costly, leaving people and countries behind? Today I call on every government to adopt a national plan to transition away from fossil fuels aligned with 1.5 degrees, with clear timelines and protection for affected workers and communities. We know that fossil fuel interests won't step aside on their own. For decades, big oil has treated the atmosphere as an open sewer and cashed in on the consequences. Since Russia's invasion of Ukraine, five major Western oil companies have pocketed nearly $500 billion in profits. Compare that with just $34 billion in international public adaptation finance for developing countries in the latest year reported. Meanwhile, everyday people are paying more for energy, food, and insurance. And we have seen this kind of abuse of power before. When the harms of Big Tobacco became undeniable, governments acted. And the climate crisis demands the same determination. Those who polluted the most and profited the most must do far more to repair the damage they caused. Polluters must pay. And to the leaders, cities, civil society, and citizens working to hold them accountable, I say, you are on the right side of history. Keep going, and governments must keep going on all fronts. To end deforestation, invest in grids and storage, cut methane emissions. But these actions are not enough. We need climate justice. with a focus on adaptation and finance. Developed countries must respect their commitments. They must triple adaptation finance and make the loss and damage fund work at scale. The present funds available in the loss and damage fund are ridiculously small.
0: Ridiculously. I forgot to mention that he's also Count Chocula. I love it. They must pay. They must pay. The ones who have profited the most must pay the most. They must do this. Hey, how about all the advances that those countries made? And first of all, I don't accept the premise that CO2 is pollution, but putting that aside, if you want to play your stupid game, we'll play your stupid game, then the offset would be all the advances in medicine, technology, life-improving everything that we, the civilized Western industrialized world, have come up with over the time. Oh, yeah, no, it might produce some CO2, but then so do your blowhardy speeches. And nobody's asking you to pay for that, right? I believe he's from South America, which I don't know if you know this or not. There's a whole bunch of toxic pollutants and poisons that come from South America. They're called narcotics. They're not really too quick to shut them down. They know where they are. They know what they're doing. They know how it's done. They could easily stop it. They could wipe out the coca plants, for example. They could do all sorts of things. But they don't want to because it's a lot of money. Now, the answer that they always give to that is, well, the Americans are very, very, it's the demand from the Americans in the West. That's the problem. The problem isn't the supply, it's the demand. And there's some validity to that. There's a little bit of a problem with the demand. Yeah, not a good thing to have the demand. But I would argue that if there was no supply, the demand would dry up. Right? The demand would dry up. There were a lot of various drugs available, readily available, in the 60s and 70s that you can't apparently find anymore. I'm not hunting for them, but Bill Cosby's favorite. Well, you can't find it anymore from what I'm told, from what I've heard. So, you know, the advances that we've made, it's kind of weird because these are developing countries. They're always the salt of the earth, those developing countries. That's where the human rights violations are. That's where the despotic regimes are. That's where their narcotics come from. They're developing, developing, developing. You never notice that they're never, we've never had a, we have gender reveal cakes. We have all sorts of other cakes, all sorts of parties to celebrate various things. I don't believe we've ever had a country going from developing to developed party. Why is it that these countries are continually developing, but they don't develop? At sooner or later, you should cross the finish line, should you not? And yet, they don't. Well, it might be because they're not really trying, because they get dependent. I realize this is a controversial thought to my Democratic friends out there, but you get countries, despotic regimes, even some noble countries, addicted to welfare payments. And the moral hazard kicks in. The incentive to do something, to create something, is minimalized and eventually weeded out. You don't need it. You've got enough. That's the problem. I would point out that even though the left hates the United States of America, hates Western Europe, there was no financial incentive, no subsidies, no nothing, no game being played that created the Enlightenment, the Industrial Revolution, all the technological advances and medical advances since then. all of those developments are available to the entirety of the world. It is not one ball. It is a series of balls, and you can pick one up and run with it if you've got an idea, if you want to give it a shot. And yet, with all the billions of dollars that are thrown at these countries, they're not adding anything back into it. Have you noticed that? We're told they're suffering their harms. Oh, the harms of pollution. They're suffering through it, and we owe them because of that. But it's weird. The disasters that happen in these countries, and they do happen in those countries. We just saw one with the glacier melting and the horrible, horrible mudslide. That's bad planning. That's third world planning. That's third world not addressing what would be obvious. If I'm sitting right beneath a giant glacier, and glaciers what? They do what? They melt. If I'm looking at that and I'm in a valley down at the bottom of a glacier, I would go, there's a possibility that that thing, sooner or later, it's not going to work out very well. We should consider doing mitigation things. It doesn't have to be move the whole town, although that would be good. Maybe don't build the town there in the first place. But once the cat's out of that bag, what do you do? Well, there are regular tsunamis, semi-regular, not like everyday occurrences, all throughout Asia, Japan in particular. It's a series of islands, lots and lots and lots of islands. And there are, it's right on the Ring of Fire, which is a series of fault lines and volcanoes. The earth is constantly moving there. And so tsunamis happen a lot, and the threats of tsunamis are always there. They're ever present. And so they didn't say, well, we got to move off these islands. They put up certain things as breakers to make sure that they could dissipate tsunamis should they come. They also put in warning systems for tsunamis so people have no ambiguity about what's going on. There was an earthquake out deep in the ocean. The water is moving. There's a high probability of a tsunami. Get to higher ground. They give you as early warning as possible. Why couldn't they have done those sorts of things with the glacier on top of the mountain? They could have. They chose not to. At a certain point, there is an active choice. If you look at the left's favorite cause celeb at the moment, the Palestinians, they've received billions upon billions of dollars. They never once built a desalinization plant. Isn't that weird? No desalinization plant. They relied on Israel. The people they swear are trying to genocide them for water, even though they sit on the water. Granted, it's salt water, but a desalinization machine, by its very definition, would fix that problem. They chose instead to use the international aid, the kind that the Secretary General right there is advocating. They chose instead to use that to buy weapons and dig tunnels to attack Jews, and also for their personal, the leadership's personal enrichment, whoring and drinking in Qatar. And yeah, everybody seems fine with that. Everybody seems cool with that. Nobody seems to have a problem with that. If I were of the belief that the supplier, the only supplier of fresh drinking water to my country, to my land, to my whatever, was my mortal enemy trying to kill me, trying to genocide me, trying to wipe me out, trying to do anything, before I did anything, my top priority would be to find a secondary source of water, to be able to supply myself with water. Wouldn't that be the way to go with you? Now, granted, they could have built a big desalinization plant, and if they really started, they kept attacking, there's a possibility, easily Israel could have bombed them, bombed the plant, and ended it. But it's unlikely. Of course, if Israel were interested in genocide, somebody would walk over to the big control board, hit the switch that says shut off the water to Gaza, and shut off the water to Gaza. They didn't do that. Pretty much everything you hear out of the UN this week is a lie. That's how the left operates. Just be prepared for it. We'll be here to interpret as much of it as possible. We have some, and we will get to as much of it as possible. But first, right now, we got to see if you can get home in the Hadid Carpet Cleaning Traffic Center.
2: On the Beltway in Forestville, watch out for the accident on the outer loop between Pennsylvania Avenue and Richie Warbur Road. That is traffic jam from Branch Avenue. And the accident on the outer loop between Connecticut Avenue and 355 moved to the right shoulder, but delays begin at New Hampshire Avenue. Also some delays on the Beltway and Tyson's outer loop between the Leesburg Pike and Gallows Road and between Van Dorn Street and the Wilson Bridge. On 95, the earlier accident on North End 95 at the Fairfax County Parkway moved to the right shoulder, but traffic is slow from Lorton Road. Southbound is heavy from Lorton to Woodbridge, and it is slow approaching Mud Tavern Road, where the earlier accident there has been cleared. Now from GarageDoorRepair.com, here's a WML Weather Channel forecast.
3: Front well south and a northeast flow around high pressure driving in a northeast breeze and some chilly air. Scattered showers and maybe a thunderstorm this afternoon. 65 should do it. Overnight tonight will drop to about 55. Outside the Beltway will be a little cooler. A few showers, maybe a thunderstorm. Tomorrow, chance of showers continues. Cloudy otherwise, 65. From the Weather Channel, Ray Stajic, WMAL.
0: It is 64 and rainy all day long today.
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3: WMAL News at 3:30. I'm Heather Curtis. President Trump says U.S. and Iranian officials met for hours at the U.N. General Assembly today.
4: It was a very good meeting.
3: He says he can't imagine why they wouldn't want to strike a deal with the U.S., saying they have a choice.
4: Potential greatness or obliteration.
3: Meanwhile, as the war continues, so does the closure of the Strait of Hormuz, and the price for diesel gas continues to rise. The president said today he asked the Treasury Secretary if a ban on selling diesel abroad could help curb inflation. Today, AAA reports the national average for a gallon of diesel hit a record $6.52, up from $3.68 a year ago. WMAL Sports, the Nats continue their series in Detroit. Traffic and weather next.
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1: Welcome back. Welcome back. Welcome back. So the UN, they want a bigger slice of everybody else's pie. It's kind of funny watching the people get that the UN is worthless, and people get that the UN is just a parasitic organization that takes from everybody. But they don't get the same thing. It's a government of governments. Our government does the same thing to us, and then the United Nations does what our government does to us to our government. Not to the same extent, but in concept. Let's get a phone call in here. Line one, Cindy in Hereford. Hello, Cindy. Are you back home now?
2: I am back home, yeah. And I blame the Las Vegas airport. It's like I came down with cold, you know. That airplane was packed so tight, you know? Anyway. But, you know, who was that guy at the beginning of your audio clip?
1: He is the Secretary General of the United Nations.
2: Oh, man.
1: Of course,
2: you know,
1: he is.
2: Now that Europe... You know, now that they've got everything that they want and they've got their villas and everything else, yeah, now it's time for the rest of us to not have that. So we have to do away with fossil fuels. First of all,
1: I did love how petroleum. He said fossil fools all because of his accent.
2: Yeah, yeah, he did say fossil fools. It made me laugh. Like him, maybe. I mean, it's never going to happen because there's nothing more efficient and portable than petroleum. For vehicles, it's absolutely absurd, and I really they're not going to let it go because there's still enough people out there saying, oh yeah, but we have to care, but you also have to kind of look at the lay of the land. That's what I was talking to your call screener about, because you were talking about the glaciers in Nepal, and also in North Carolina. Was it last year, the year before? And then those kids in Texas with that flood that happened. You don't build on a floodplain.
1: Yeah.
2: It's pretty simple. You just don't, because it's called a floodplain for a reason. And if you're going to build on a floodplain, I'm sorry. I mean, it's tragic. I feel sorry for the kids. The kids can't help it. But there was the flood in the Grand Canyon at the Bright Angel Trail. I mean, you get storms and all that rain just... you know, gets focused down into these little canyons and it gains speed. And I mean, you would have thought humans would have known better by now, but apparently not.
1: Humans know better, Cindy, but you know this, that humans, even if we know something, we think we can outsmart reality. And that's that's how so many horrible things happen, is people think, well, it's how communism keeps making a comeback and socialism, like, yeah, it's always failed, but I can do it. I can do it. If we do it the way it should have been done the whole time, I can do it. It will work under me. It's the same thing of there's this undeveloped tract of land. Yeah, well, because every 50, 100, 150 years, it floods like you wouldn't believe. And they go, right. Yeah, but I can beat the odds, or I can do this, or I can do that. It doesn't. It's arrogance. It's human arrogance that does that.
2: It is. It's really short-sightedness and a failure to look back, you know, because, hey, what is climate change? Oh, the weather patterns are changing. Well, why don't you look in the past at what those patterns have been, and maybe you'll be a little smarter for it. I mean, being out west, all the layers are right there. I mean, I was saying to my husband, we're walking on ground that was laid down before the dinosaurs. It was all underwater. California, Nevada, half of Arizona, half of Utah, it was all completely submerged, totally. That's why all those layers are so evident, like you see in the Grand Canyon. It's just layer upon layer laid down. And they were pushed upwards, but they weren't bent. You know, so you see all those wonderful layers. I mean, it's a geologist's dream. But the point is, it was all underwater. And now these things are thousands and thousands of feet high, you know, because it was simply pushed up. But that was all before the dinosaurs. Give me a break. Aren't you paying attention to anything?
1: Well, Cindy, you know that the real question that they want answered is, how can we use this to our advantage? And if reality is no friend of theirs, which it isn't, they just ignore it and substitute their own. That's how it works.
2: It's true. And when I was listening to that gentleman from the UN talking, you know, he's talking about development pollution or whatever. I haven't been out to Las Vegas in over 50 years. And when I saw it, when we were flying into it, I was like, holy cow. I mean, it is like a megalopolis. Mm-hmm. And there, we went to Hoover Dam and all these wires coming out of Hoover. And then, of course, there's acre upon acre of solar panels and wind farms and all this. It's like, don't talk to me about pollution, because you know what? The sky really was kind of cloudy out there in the Las Vegas area that I didn't remember from the last time. Well, yeah, it's dust. It's pollution. But everybody's having a good time and they're paying big money.
1: Well, I love the idea that our pollution is causing problems throughout the world. And so we have to pay undeveloped countries, because we didn't stop them from developing, their own corruption, incompetence, however you want to frame it, caused them to not develop. But in our development, if you accept the idea that CO2 is a pollutant, all of that pollution we put in the air, we made lives immeasurably better. And we extended the term of life. People live longer now, thanks to that. And it is a significantly higher quality of life compared to anybody who lived before us. And the quote-unquote pollution, all this pollution, you watch, you can see truckload after truckload after truckload in India and Pakistan just dumping filth into rivers. We don't do that. And we have created technology that will help clean that up if they would just stop polluting like that. But the developments that we've come up with have made everything better, including, if you believe it's pollution, which I don't, the so-called pollution of CO2 that we put into the air. And so I would say, if you're going to argue that we owe anybody who has done nothing to advance humanity any money because of quote-unquote pollution, then on the other side of that ledger has to be an entry for what we've added to the quality of existence for human beings, which would more than outweigh anything in the other direction. So I would argue, if I were Trump, and I'm not, but if I were there at Trump, I'd go out and say, hey, all right, we'll figure out what we owe for the pollution, and we're going to figure out what you owe us for all of the developments and everything like that, and we're going to end up being owed, so get your checkbooks ready. They would really absolutely true. Soil themselves.
2: And I remember, just one more point, I remember a while back, China was buying Europe's and ours. We were paying them to take away all our, quote, recyclables, the plastics and the paper and whatever. Mm. And they put it on these barges, ships, whatever. And when they would get into international water, they just open up their engines with, like, really cheap marine fuel and go chugging away. Well, the United Nations came down on them because they were polluting the air with all their stuff. And China said back to them, oh, you don't like us hauling away all your recyclables so that you can feel like you're saving the planet? Guess what? We're not going to take your recyclables anymore. You're on your own. And it was like overnight there was this like panic.
1: Well, if anybody sees what they do with these things, for the most part, they just dump it into the ocean.
2: Exactly. They grind it up and dump it in the ocean. And I don't want to hear anything else about the Marianas Trench, because that's not stuff. I mean, it is coming from us, maybe some of it, but it's not being dumped there by us. So
1: I want to play something while I've got you, Cindy, because I know you know this issue. I want to play cut two here. This is an Associated Press report. It's hilarious. It is this young female reporter. They've got a whole bunch of people on the environmental beat. And she is a true believer, because that's the only way to get hired. And she's now in a conundrum. She has too many recycled bags. You know, the grocery store, not the plastic bags, but the plastic bags that you buy, not the disposable or whatever. It's the plastic bags that you buy. She's bought far too many of them because she's dumb and a true believer. And now she's trying to figure out what to do with all of these bags that was supposed to solve the problem of having a whole bunch of bags around. I found this absolutely hilarious. Cut two. Go ahead.
3: So I think I overdid it with the reusable shopping bags. There's got to be like 30 at least in that bag of bags, which are now on my floor.
4: Oh, great.
3: I mean, I got most of these because I was trying to be environmentally friendly and use less plastic, which is the ironic part. But now I'm on a mission to figure out what to do with them. And it turns out they're not always the easiest things to recycle.
5: So I spoke to a couple experts, and here's the first thing I learned.
6: Reusable bags and reusable items in general, they are generally good for the environment, with the caveat that they have to be reused.
3: Oops. The more you use the same bag, the more you spread out the environmental cost of making it. Call it an environmental payback period. And if you're wondering if there's some magic universal number of times you need to use one for it to be environmentally worth it, there isn't. That depends on things like what the bag is made of and what it's replacing. So really, the goal is to keep using the bags you already have. Of course, that's easier said than done. I'm not gonna lie, this might be more than 30. One unintended consequence of policies designed to cut down on single-use plastic is that we forget our bags and end up buying more. Which brings me back to my 30 bags. I'm taking them to a local food pantry.
5: Food pantries, shelters, and thrift shops may be able to give clean bags another life. Just check with the organization first to make sure they accept them. Many reusable bags can't go in your curbside bin because they cause problems for recycling centers like blockages. Now that I've dealt with my extras, the next challenge is not accumulating another 30. So I'm keeping a few that I know will last a long time in a visible spot, so hopefully I'll actually remember them.
1: I love the idea that the recycled bags that are meant to cut down on plastic waste, Cindy, can't be recycled because they cause problems at the sorting machines. It's hilarious. There's no self-awareness in this report at all either, by the way.
2: No, was she even listening to herself? She was saying, you know, these are the reusable bags, and yet she's not reusing them. So, I mean, use them for little trash containers around your house. I saw a lady a long time ago. She was making, like, necklaces and bracelets out of, like, the blue plastic bags, the little thin ones. Mm-hmm. And I thought, you know, those things are being made now with, UV-degradable plastics. So you can pay 15 or 20 bucks for this necklace, and in 5 years it's going to be falling apart because they've incorporated a chemistry with them that allows them to break down. Oy.
1: I just my mother used to have a huge bag of bags, and she would weave them into bags that were much sturdier, could hold a lot more weight. She just gave them away. She was always constantly crafting. But I still have a couple of them. They're probably about 20 bags that make one bag. You could put some potatoes in it and really beat somebody to death with it. They were pretty sturdy. But it's just the irony. Every time you go to the store, like, you want to buy a bag, buy a recyclable bag, reusable bag. I've never once, a couple times I had to buy, you see, like, go to a Wegmans where they don't give you a couple of groceries, depending on the county, they don't give you the choice. And so you got to, like, I bought a bunch of stuff. I'm like, crap, all right, I guess I need to buy bags. I've never brought them back. I've never gone and used them. That's why I love self-checkout, where I sit there and they go, how many bags did you like to buy? And zero. And I use the paper bags, and then I just go, if nobody's ever said anything to me, but if anybody ever said anything to me, I go, well, like, oh, I thought that you were talking about the buy bags, the reusable ones. I didn't know that these were for sale. It just annoys me. It just annoys me. So much of our society is being suckered into this pseudo-activism. What you heard there from the Associated Press was activism, plain and simple. There was no newsworthiness. There was nothing remotely like news in there. And yet it was by the Associated Press. Cindy, I appreciate you calling in. Have a great day.
2: Thank you, Derek. Okay, bye.
1: I've told this story before about the bags, just now that I'm thinking about it, because it was a Wegmans. I love Wegmans, don't get me wrong. Wegmans, their produce department is awesome, and their prepared food and everything, it's all great. But I go to checkout, and if you're in Montgomery County, you know they got the bag tax. And if you're in other places, they don't. And I was in a place that didn't, and they didn't have any bags. And the lady's like, she was a younger girl. She goes, do you, do you need bags? Like, yeah, I need bags. I didn't think that was an issue. And like, they're 5 cents a piece, 10 cents a piece, or whatever. And I said, why do you guys like? It's not mandated in this city. It's not mandated. Oh no, we did this on our own. Oh, that's nice. And she goes, but don't worry, we donate the money to charity. Oh, you donate the money to charity. Well, isn't that love? That's very nice. That's very thoughtful of you. So you're extorting, because you won't give me a bag either way, because you could, but you're not going to. So you're extorting money from me to, quote-unquote, donate. I guarantee you're going to take a charitable deduction from that, from your corporate income taxes, whereas I suppose theoretically if you hung on to every receipt you had throughout the course of the year and you went through and literally nickel and dimed your way through all your receipts to find out which how many nickels and dimes you get, you could technically write it off on your taxes, although I think your accountant would laugh at you. But it's just that annoying. We're altruistic. We care about the environment. We are forcing you to give us money so we can pass it on to a left-wing organization that probably dumps God knows what, everything short of mercury in the bay anyway. It's the way the world works, ladies and gentlemen. I'm not cynical. You're cynical. Hey, this is the story about Sam and Dave. Each retired with $500,000. Each took out $30,000 a year to live on. Sam retired in 2000. Dave in 2010. 10 years later, Dave had $874,000. Sam only had $96,000. 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
4: Avenue moved to the left shoulder in the accident on the outer loop before Pennsylvania Avenue moved to the right shoulder, but traffic is still jammed from St. Barnabas Road. And also you'll find delays on the outer loop from Van Dorn Street to the Wilson Bridge. Also look for delays on the inner loop headed from the Dulles Toll Road to the Spur. More delays in towards Bethesda and College Park. In Fairfax, there is an accident on Route 1 north and southbound between Gunson Cove Road and Armistead Road where the left lane is blocked in each direction. Earlier accident though in Fredericksburg on Mountain View Road at Kellogg Mill Road cleared and all lanes have been reopened in each direction. Now from GarageRepair.com, here's the WMAL Weather Channel forecast.
7: Plenty of gray skies. We push through midday. Still some scattered showers, maybe an isolated rumble of thunder. Scattered showers and maybe a few thunderstorms this afternoon, especially toward dinner time. Breezy and cool, 65. Tonight, a few showers, thunder showers, 55. Suburbs a bit cooler. Tomorrow, a few showers, 65. From the Weather Channel, I'm meteorologist Ray Stidjik on WMAL.
1: It's drizzly out there in D.C., 64 degrees.
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0: WMAL News at 4, I'm Heather Curtis. New this hour, it was a pastor who tipped Frederick police off that his 87-year-old congregant confessed to killing someone. Court documents said the pastor of Frederick Christian Fellowship Church called police and said Erwin Dickstein reported that he shot his roommate. When police talked to Dickstein, he allegedly told them his 63-year-old roommate was dead in their Franklin Street home and then lawyered up. Police went to the home and say they found Michael Bushnell shot to death in a bathroom. Charging documents say a neighbor heard the men arguing after Bushnell turned off the power to fix an outlet. Dickstein is being held without bond on murder charges. President Trump today addressing the UN insists the U.S. will lead the world on AI.
1: The United States leads the world in superintelligence and will continue to do so safely and responsibly.
2: The president on UN TV, while Governor Moore announced new state guidelines to protect Marylanders' pocketbooks, union workers, and protect kids from online harms.
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3: My fear is not China. My fear is a technology that no human being can control.
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0: Transit Secretary Sean Duffy responding to calls from a Virginia congressman to suspend use of a new AI system to analyze various data points for air traffic controllers in the DMV. Congressman Dom Beyer, whose district includes DCA, says the FAA shouldn't be using his constituents as guinea pigs for an unproven AI air traffic control system. Duffy tells Fox News.
4: This is just complete stupidity. The problem with this analysis is our new software is predictive, so we can predict weather and make better decisions on when we fly in weather. Always do it safely, but don't remain in a ground stop longer than we have to.
0: Yesterday, the FAA rolled out SMART at the DMV's three airports. A big decision today on data center development in Prince William County. The Board of Supervisors is expected to vote on eliminating what's called by right development.
9: It's a decade-old policy allowing the development of data centers on certain parcels of land without the board's explicit approval. It's not clear if eliminating by right development would actually limit the number of data centers or just restrict them to less populated and less popular areas. But Nicole Riley of the Data Center Coalition told the board earlier that the centers bring in big tax revenue and make much wanted services possible.
5: Everything from the online banking that you do, if you're going to be doing a telemedicine, your Ring camera.
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0: If approved by the state, almost 13,000 Maryland seniors are looking at what would be significant hikes in long-term care insurance costs.
6: Four companies are asking the Maryland Insurance Administration to raise prices by almost 40 to as much as 240%+. The reason for the requested hikes? Aside from the fact that people are living longer, AARP of Maryland's Nancy Carr telling 7 News.
7: Another factor is just the cost of health care in general has increased over the years. The cost of long-term care and nursing home staffing has also increased over the past several years.
6: The window for public comment on the matter is open until Thursday. Then the Insurance Administration will review and could approve the increases, make adjustments, or propose a different protocol. Scotland on WMAL and WMAL.com.
0: 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The Dow's down 185 points. The NASDAQ up 122. Traffic and weather next.
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0: Here's Michelle Murray in the Hadid Carpet Cleaning Traffic Center.
8: Another accident now being reported on the outer loop of the Beltway between Pennsylvania Avenue and Ritchie Marlboro Road. That has traffic jammed up from St. Barnabas Road. Earlier crash on the outer loop at Branch Avenue moved to the left shoulder. And the earlier incident on the outer loop after Connecticut Avenue was on the right shoulder, but traffic is still jammed from New Hampshire Avenue. Inner loop heavy between the toll road and the spur and from 355 to Georgia Avenue. And more delays headed from University Boulevard to the BW Parkway. There is crash activity in Fairfax on Route 1 north and southbound between Gunson Cove Road and Armistead Road. The left lane is blocked in each direction. Now from GarageRepair.com, here's a WMAL Weather Channel forecast.
0: Today, scattered showers, maybe a thunderstorm with highs in the mid-60s. Tonight, a few showers, maybe a thunderstorm, lows around 55. Right now in Washington, 61, I'm Heather Curtis on WMAL.
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course, on the New York Post website, for those of you out there who are just joining us, and maybe we're holding out hope that AOC would go on to be our dear leader for all time and all future. Let's see what this says today. New York Representative Alexandria Ocasio-Cortez has dramatically claimed that if she runs for her seat again, or for the Senate or the White House in 2028 and doesn't win, that's the end of her time in office. She's done. She's going to, I love it. She's going to cash out is what she's saying. Either vote for me or I'm done fighting. I'm going to go and get a media job. Rachel Maddow has tried to retire several times. They just kept throwing more money at her. You want to know how pathetic the left is? They the story a few years ago was Rachel Maddow's wife was very sick, got like super COVID or whatever back when COVID, and she wanted to retire after that. She like realized that life is too short. She's got tens of millions of dollars that she's paid to talk to 15 people a night, and she's like, that's enough. And NBC was looking for ways to cut out salaries, cut down on salaries, because the network costs a ton of money. There are a lot of people on air. Now, the below the fold people don't make much, but the on-air people get a ton of money. And so Rachel Maddow's then, I think it was like $15, $20 million. That had been a nice chunk of savings right there. But they were so afraid that she, since she was the only popular host, the argument was that she's the most popular host. But the truth was she was the only popular host that MSNBC had. And so they said, don't go, don't quit. And that's where they formulated the deal for $30 million originally, where she would work one day a week. She would just do Mondays and get $30 million. And you go, why the hell would anybody do that? They did that for the express purpose of trying to prevent her, or for preventing her from signing with CNN or some other upstart network. That was what they were terrified of. That's what they were afraid of. That's what they didn't want. And so they, instead of the prospect of letting this person go and maybe finding a job, getting a job down the road someplace else, they would throw $30 million a year at her to work one day a week. And it worked. And so that will, look, if you could replace Rachel Maddow with AOC. Now, Rachel Maddow is smart. Rachel Maddow is evil. Rachel Maddow is cunning. And AOC is able to eat a sandwich through a fence. So, you know, there's a difference between the two. But she brings in a ready-made audience. She's got fans. And if the writers for Maddow stick around, you can get 5 days a week out of her and get a bigger audience. Quote, she said, it's very all or nothing, end quote. The far left M36 told the New York Times, quote, if I were to run in this cycle and not win, I would be done. I am not opposed to that. That, in and of itself, does not exclude the decision, but it has to make it worth it. See, she's got to have a backup plan. What is her plan B? She'll get a pension, probably. I think she'll have been long in there long enough to get at least a partial pension. It'll be a few thousand dollars a month. She's not a lifer. She didn't put in her 20 years, so she wouldn't get that. What would she do? What would you hire her to lobby for? You'd hire her to lobby for environmental stuff? But that's not going anywhere. If it's an election cycle where she loses, she's going to be out of favor and her ideals are going to be so out of favor that there's no point in hiring somebody to lobby on behalf of them. There'd be nobody to lobby. Pretty much everybody who would be susceptible to the lobbying would be out of work. So why would you hire her? Plus, there's the charge of hypocrisy. You cash out. You go into the private sector and make a ton of money. I don't like to say never. In politics, anything is possible. I certainly didn't think Donald Trump was going to win in 2016. But I'm not going to say it's impossible that she wins. But I would like it to be impossible for her to win. Not because I want to see her suffer.
Although that is a fringe benefit. But because I want to have enough faith in the American public that we would never in a million years elect somebody like that. That we would not be that far gone. But then again, considering how far gone we are now, I can't say that we wouldn't. I could say that the country I grew up in would never elect somebody like AOC, but then the state that I grew up in would never elect anybody like Abdul El-Sayed. Now, there's a poll out today in Michigan that has him up by 7 points. 7 points. Now, that's not nothing. That is outside the margin of error. But I did what I don't like to do all that often. But I went into the numbers because it's interesting. I wanted to see what it was, where these numbers were, how you come up with this, because there's no other poll out there that has him up by 7 points. Now, it was of 500. It was only 500 Michiganders. There's like 6 or 8 million Michiganders, so like 500, I suppose. But then you have to look into the sample. And this is where it always gets, you never get this in the story. You have to go to the crosstabs. There were 181 Democrats and 148 Republicans. So you're looking at 37 more Democrats, which 37, that's not that much of a group of people, except for when you're looking at 500 people. When you're looking at 500 people, then suddenly you go, wait, that's pretty significant. You have to remember in Michigan that Donald Trump won Michigan 2 of the last 3 elections. So why would you have that many more Democrats represented? And you go, well, the governor's a Democrat, senators are Democrats, all true. But before the two-term governor, who's a Democrat, there was a two-term Republican who was governor. So it is not unheard of. The state is significantly more closely divided than this survey by Suffolk University would lead you to believe. So you cook the books that way. Nobody goes into that. Nobody looks at it. There's 138 independents, and then there's others rounding out the gap. But then you look at the age demographics, and this is where it gets really interesting. Because again, you can, if you just show the results and you don't show your work, you're probably being worked over. In the demographics, over 65, there were 135 people surveyed. Okay, well, that makes sense. In a small sampling, 135, you want the majority to be the majority. And people over the age of 65 show up to vote. Good on you, people out there over 65. You guys show up to vote. Those of you who vote for Democrats, not good on you. A pox on your house. But you show up to vote at a higher rate than anybody else. Then it's 55 to 64. They had 85 of them. They had 85 people from 45 to 54. 78 people from 35 to 44. See, as you go down a little bit, you step down, the sample size gets a little bit smaller. And then suddenly, weirdly, curiously, the second largest sample group is not the second most likely age group to vote, which would be the 55 to 64 group. It is the 18 to 34 who are statistically the least likely to vote. They had 111 participants in this survey. They waited. Now, they contact a whole bunch of people, and they take their information, and they whittle it down to the people that they, you know, to form a statistical sampling that they believe meets what the turnout is likely to be. So this was a deliberate choice to sit there and go, let's get more and more and more younger people. Well, that skews. Democrats always do better among younger people. It'd be like in a state with a 15% black population and you have 100 people sampled, and instead of getting 15 black voters, which would make sense, that would be the exact right number, 15%, you instead talk to 35 of them.
Well, your numbers are going to be a little bit skewed, certainly from whatever the end result is, because it's not statistically representative of what the reality on the ground is. But they do it on purpose because nobody goes and looks at that. Only, you know, conservatives on social media go and look at these things and go, hey, wait a second, what's going on here? This doesn't make any sense. Otherwise, you would just go, oh, Abdul has 47 and Mike Rogers only has 40. So when you hear this poll repeated ad nauseum tonight, know that the sample is not reflective of the reality of the population of people who show up to vote. Now, could young people genuinely decide that they really want to show up for Abdul? Theoretically, sure, I suppose they could. But why would you? Statistical sampling and polling is supposed to try to best capture what is likely to happen by filtering what the measurement is at any given moment through what has happened in the past. These, if you show up only in presidential election years, in a midterm election, they're supposed to be able to catch you and say, all right, you don't really show up to vote, so you're probably not going to show up. You're a registered voter, you're not a likely voter, all of those sorts of things. Why would this one be different? I don't know why this one would be different. You ask for certain sets of data, you get certain sets of data. That might be what they just decided they wanted, or maybe somebody who contracted with them wanted it. But this Suffolk poll is getting a whole lot of attention right now, and you go, well, they'd be worried about their reputation, wouldn't they be, Derek? No. No, and I'll tell you why. It's 2 months to the election. A little less, slightly less than 2 months. But close enough to 2 months. That this poll will be long forgotten. This poll will be long forgotten. No poll today will be close to what it, because it's 2 months from the election. So this gets Suffolk a lot of attention now, gets a lot of clicks now, gets a lot of interest now, might even get other candidates out there to go, hey, maybe we should commission a Suffolk University poll. Let's see what's going on out there. They seem to be able to capture something nobody else is. If you like it, they're capturing something nobody else is capturing, and if you think it's ridiculous, you shy away from them. But this is a business, make no mistake. And so they will probably get business out of this. The media doesn't really look at this stuff with much curiosity. They just report it. The candidates will both use it. I guarantee you Abdul will be saying, we're up by 7, we keep, because you gave last time, give us more and we'll be up by more next time. And Mike Rogers will go, well, a bunch of dark money was dumped into Abdul and he's now up in this by 7 because of this dark money. You got to help me defeat that dark money. You name it. There's a way to monetize it. There's a way to manipulate people. There's a way to do all of those things. It'll happen. Just know, whatever you do, do it from the most educated position you possibly can, not just in Michigan, but everywhere. And you say, well, I don't live in Michigan. Okay, but this is why it matters. You probably live someplace where your district is already settled. Your candidate is either going to win or lose already. Very few of us live in a place where it could go either way. It could go either way because of gerrymandering. I love how Democrats like to pretend that gerrymandering was just invented by Donald Trump on a weekend bender about 6 weeks ago, but we all know that isn't true. And we all live with the results of it. Everybody remembers when Maryland had 3 Republican members out of 8 congressional members of the congressional delegation, and Martin O'Malley and the gang decided to get rid of 2 of them. And they did. They did. Now, I live in Frederick County out here where April McLean Delaney, who lives a half an hour outside the district in Potomac, Maryland, she's got enough money that she can just throw it at it. She's running again. There's a possibility she'll be defeated, but she just really has to turn out the dumb Democrat vote in northern Montgomery County, and she'll be mostly all right because it's designed to be that way. The Democrats picked the voters 15, 16 years ago to create this district for a rich Democrat who doesn't want to live in it but wants to rule over it. So just be aware of
all these manipulation tactics. They are not new. I'm not a genius for noticing. Other people notice these things, and I noticed they're noticing. And so now I go and look it up. And now you know. And you can tell people the truth about what's going on. And if you sit there and you go, I don't live in this district, or I don't live in that state, if where you live is already a foregone conclusion, either for the good or for the bad, then look to it, and you want to be involved, look someplace else. You can phone bank for any candidate across the country. They can give you a phone number. You can just call them. You can do all sorts of things. You can work on social media for these people. You can volunteer your time that way. You can do whatever you want. It's whatever you want to do. You can do nothing for all I care. But the senator from Iowa gets to vote on everything that impacts you, too. And the member of the House of Representatives from Arizona gets to vote on all the things that impact you, too. Your member may be good. Your member may be bad. If your member is bad, they're never going to listen to you. So what you want to do is try and elect people who are good from other places so that your bad member doesn't get their way, and vice versa. Keep that in mind as we look across the country and look at all the races over there. If you ever sit there and you go, oh, well, that doesn't impact me, it does impact you. It does. And you can impact it, too. You can't vote in them unless you're from Chicago, but you can have an impact, even if you don't live there, even if you've never been there at all. Let's go to the Hadid Carpet Cleaning Traffic Center, shall we? See what's going on the roads.

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2: WMAL News at 4:30. I'm Heather Curtis. President Trump says his two diplomatic representatives, Steve Witkoff and Jared Kushner, had a very productive meeting today with Iranian mediators. He says Iran has two choices.
3: In one case, it's obliteration, and the other alternative is potential greatness.
2: Given that, he told reporters at the UN General Assembly, he can't imagine why Iran wouldn't want to make a deal. As the war continues, diesel prices hit a new high today. AAA reports the national average for a gallon of diesel is $6.52, up from $3.68 a year ago. But the idea the president's floating to lower prices may backfire, according to oil industry lobbyists. The American Petroleum Institute says banning selling diesel abroad, that's something that's under consideration, could exacerbate refining challenges and further hurt consumers. WMAL Sports, the Nats continue their series in Detroit. Traffic and weather next.
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1: Yesterday of September. I do, as a matter of fact. It's fresh in my mind. Welcome back to the program. I've had this story for a while, and I've just got to convey a little bit of it. Because there's this big controversy in academia, which is the fancy, snobby, pinky out as we sip our tea way of saying education, about standardized tests. And big universities and states have done away with standardized tests for admission for colleges and universities, and they're discovering that the standardized tests were actually pretty helpful in identifying people who are, in fact, ready for college. And, you know, there's the old joke, and I don't know the exact way of phrasing it, but the essence is that in the at 1900, they were teaching, you know, junior high school kids Latin and Greek and calculus. And now in 2026, they're teaching college freshmen remedial math. And it's sad, and it's true. The more money the federal government has spent, and more money has been spent on education, the worse the outcomes have been. And I don't know if that's by accident or by design. I know that the teachers' union is interested in representing teachers and not children, and so to sit there and look at, like, Randy Weingarten and the American Federation of Teachers recently teamed up with one of Anthropic or whatever about, we're going to oversee their AI. Well, shouldn't they have to demonstrate some intelligence in real life before we enlist them in the fight for the artificial type? But a new survey came out of the school districts in the country, the 50 worst school districts in the country. And congratulations, my hometown of Detroit tops the list, and but I escaped. Fear not. I went to Baltimore, which, oh, crap, is number two on the list. Congratulations. Then Jackson, Mississippi at number three. Wait for it, Washington. Your time is coming. Milwaukee, Wisconsin is number four. Cleveland, Ohio is number five. Philadelphia, the city of brotherly mug, is at number six. Number seven is Memphis. And number eight is the district, Washington, D.C. Congratulations. All these 50 places are lovely, lovely district. You got, what do we got? Rochester, New York, New Orleans, Birmingham, Alabama, Atlanta, Richmond, Kansas City, St. Louis, East St. Louis. Because you imagine if those two districts were combined, the possibilities would be endless. But you look through that, and I wondered, any commonalities amongst these things? And so I looked it up. Somebody had compiled a lovely chart from the very same chart, but they'd color-coded it. You had to get to number Fresno, number 19, is the first city you get to where a Republican is in control of government. Isn't that weird? Number 19. Then you finally get to a Republican. I'm sure that's just a coincidence, right? Then you get to number 28 again. You've got Dallas. Dallas, finally, another Republican. And you go, all right, well, that's two out of 20. Surely is the higher we get. No, no. 37, 38. Mobile, Alabama, and Baton Rouge, and then the last three on the list, Wichita Falls, Lubbock, and McAllen in Texas. Otherwise, they're all Democrats, and all generationally controlled, by the way, by Democrats. I'm sure that's a total coincidence. They are beholden to the teachers' unions, which, again, I'm sure is just a total and complete coinkydink. And then you look at these liberal states, and California's thinking about maybe bringing back, they got rid of the SATs for entrance to colleges. And the Ivy Leagues had gotten rid of SATs and LSATs and ACTs and all that. They're like, oh, standardized. Remember we were told, I was told growing up, the standardized tests are racist. That was the answer they got. That's where education really went off the rails. Now, how do you argue that standardized tests are racist? If you are presented a question and multiple choice, because all of these things, you don't have to show your work on any of these things. They're all multiple choice. You fill out your little Scantron circles with your number two pencil and hope for the best. Try and keep it inside the lines as best you can. How is it that that can be racist? If Becky has $5 and Jenny has $8, together they have how much money? How is that racist? Well, we were made all sorts of ridiculous excuses that were, as President George W. Bush brilliantly put it, the soft bigotry of low expectations. The argument was that, well, the names are confusing to minority students because, for whatever reason, I don't know. I've met a lot of people of all different stripes. None of them ever said, I don't understand what your name is. What is that? I've had people introduced to me with names where I'm like, I'm never going to be able to pronounce that. I don't know what it is, but I never thought, what kind of, no, what are you doing? I'm confused. Everything else that follows has changed now. I did know what I wanted to have for lunch because I'd looked at the menu, but now that I've just met this unpronounceable name person, I'm at a complete loss because the concept is stupid. The concept is beyond stupid. You can either logically take in information and dissect it and then regurgitate the correct asked for information, or you can't. You have been taught to do that regardless of cultural sensitivities or anything like that. The human brain is the human brain is the human brain. So if you can't, that's why it always bugged me, because every year when I was living in Baltimore, there were all these stories. We're teaching to the test. We're teaching to the test. Well, if the test measures what a student should learn, you should teach to the test, right? Shouldn't you teach to the test? This test determines whether or not you know how to do math. All right, well, then teach to that, because you're supposed to be teaching math. This test measures competency and, okay, well, then that's what you're supposed to be teaching, so this is the way to measure. It's like, well, this ruler measures length and width and whatever else you're, okay, well, that's kind of what we need. I need to know how tall I am, so that sounds like it's the right way to go about it. There's no, like, cultural white way to measure me or anything. It's so stupid. I never understood it, but I did note, especially looking backwards, that when you started to hear the test is racist, standardized testing is racist, standardized test is confusing, was about the same time that these lists of cities really started to go to hell in their education. Everything started to go downhill. There was more federal money, more money than ever before, money just thrown at it. But the results were going down. And everybody's like, what in the hell? How is it that we're doing? Rather than go, well, the teachers need to do a better job, the unions and the Democrats came up with the standardized test is racist. Standardized testing is racist. That's the real problem. It's not that you're short, it's that you've got the wrong ruler. Well, realistically, the ruler is the ruler is the ruler. It shouldn't matter who's using it. Used properly, used normally, used the way everybody thinks of, the ruler will measure the length or the height or the whatever of it that you're looking for. And so, rather than confront the reality that they'd hired a bunch of teachers who weren't very good at their jobs, and the teachers' union was not interested in accountability or making sure that children are learning in any way, shape, or form, they instead devised the, let's just call it racist. And it worked. It worked for a very long time. Right now, we're spending more in Democrat districts, more in those districts that are underperforming, that are doing really terribly, per pupil than anywhere else in the country. It's not by accident. It's not an oopsie. It's a fact. The teachers' unions are doing just fine. The teachers have job security, and the only reason teachers have job security is because there is absolutely no accountability whatsoever. None. There's no threat of accountability. There is no merit. It shall not enter. By the way, here's a chart. It's interesting. Average per pupil spend at adjusting for inflation in 2020 dollars. 1976-77 school year by child poverty. The higher the poverty rate, the more was being spent on them. In fact, it held across racial lines. The higher the poverty rate and the lower the percentage of white people, the more money you got. So they were throwing money at the same problem where Democrats had control, where the teachers unions were in control. They were spending $7,785 per pupil in 2022 dollars in 1976-77 school year by on non-white students per pupil. By 2020-2021 school year, that number has increased to $17,660 per pupil. $17,660 per pupil. And wait till you hear about how the results. Well, you don't need to hear about the results. You know about the results. They've gotten significantly worse because people think, well, they're addressing the problem. They're spending more money on education. But that's not the problem. It's not a lack of money. There is no magic amount of money you could put on a check to a teacher that would make a bad teacher into a good teacher. If there were, they're a bad teacher. If it was, well, for $50,000, this is all you're going to get out of me. But if you give me $150,000, I will make sure that every student in my class learns everything. If that's the case, you shouldn't be a teacher. You shouldn't be a teacher. You're a bad teacher. Even if you're capable of doing the job, you're a bad teacher because of your attitude. Now, could teachers be paid more? Good teachers should absolutely be paid more. Absolutely. Considering what mid-level bureaucrats make in the federal government, good teachers should be paid more. You do that through merit, which is, you know, kryptonite to the Democrats. Which brings us to this piece in the New York Times last week. California's educational juggernaut doesn't need the SAT. See, they're worried that the scam that they've put together, that standardized testing is racist and we need diversity in the school district and that's all that matters. If you let in a whole bunch of people based on their skin color and then you've found out that you've miseducated them and ill-prepared them for university, then what do you end up with? You end up with a whole bunch of people with student loans they're never going to be able to pay, and student loans they're never going to be able to get rid of or discharge in bankruptcy. And what do you get? Well, you keep the same system going. You keep the same system rolling. So it says, when the University of California eliminated the SAT requirement for admissions in 2021, UCLA saw a significant jump in applications from high-achieving Black and Latino students, for whom the standardized test had always been a barrier. Well, you can do grade inflation. You can't do Scantron inflation. Isn't that the truth? Isn't that the weird? But I don't want to read you this whole story. I just want to get down to the bottom of it where it really becomes crystal clear what Democrats are, what their priorities are. And if you ever thought that it was your kids or anybody else's kids in an academic way, I'll leave the rest of the imagination. It says, there you go. It says, arguments over the value of the SAT have been litigated and relitigated since the regions elevated its importance in admissions by a one-vote margin in 1977. Even its advocates point to studies that show the tests has predictive values of success only largely for freshman year. Yeah, only large, because if you're going to wash out, you're going to wash out in the first year. That's kind of how it works. Nobody goes, I got one semester left, but bleh, not very many people do. It happens right over. And guess what? That freshman year can cost a lot of money, especially when you include room and board. You take out loans to help cover it. But this person, New York Times, doesn't give a damn. But said, under the university's unusual shared governance structure, a faculty committee will issue recommendations by June 2027. The final action will be up to the regents, who have already expanded the discussion to look broadly at college readiness. See, because if you weren't ready, I wasn't ready for college. I knew business going. I went for a semester, and then that was it. Then I went back later when I was more ready for college. Said, this is the kicker, the punchline, right at the end. What made the University of California exceptional is its commitment to increase access without sacrificing excellence. Well, if you don't measure excellence, how do you know you've achieved it? But that doesn't matter. In recent years, California has proudly defied a national trend. On average, about 40% of its students are the first in their families to attend a four-year college. Attend. You know what I'm saying? Attend. Attend. And, like, that's the first in their family. That's somehow academic rigor. I was the first in my family to attend college. I was the youngest in my family. And I was the first in my family. In fact, I was, I think, on my dad's side, the only one, including all of my cousins, to go to college. Doesn't make me better or special or anything. Didn't mean I was ready the first time I went. Didn't mean I was capable. It said more than half qualify for free tuition. Again, they know that they're saddling a lot of people with a lot of money they're never going to be able to repay and no degree to show for it. So they're highlighting what? The others. The others, almost half, qualify for free tuition. Congratulations. The percentage of underrepresented students have crept up, though, through a variety of initiatives. Again, you can walk around college campus and it's a Benetton ad, but that doesn't mean that those people aren't screwed long term with student loan that won't be able to repay. The California Dream Act gave undocumented students access to financial aid as well as in-state tuition. Yeah, Democrats gave illegal aliens more rights than you, more rights than Americans. And then here it comes. Students on University of California campuses may struggle with basic math, but they are graduating at record rates. They may not have any understanding whatsoever of the basics of math, but they've got their degree. How do you just cheap? You just cheapen the whole damn thing. You just, it's unbelievable. This is something they're using to argue in favor of what they would consider success. Get your kids out of these schools. Get your kids away. Don't let your kid. Basically, just send your kid to Hillsdale. That's about the only option out there for sanity these days. Let's go to the Hadid Carpet Cleaning Traffic Center, shall we? See what's happening on the roads.
2: Traffic very slow on DC 295 northbound between the 11th Street Bridge and Eastern Avenue. And within the delay, there's an accident northbound at Burroughs Avenue. BW Parkway heavy northbound between 410 and the Beltway and between NASA Goddard and 197. Southbound is heavy from 198 to the Beltway. And you will find delays still on the Beltway on the outer loop headed from St. Barnabas Road towards Pennsylvania Avenue, where the accident has now been cleared from the roadway. And the outer loop also heavy from Van Dorn Street to the Wilson Bridge, and also delays on the outer loop headed through Bethesda in towards Tyson's. Now from GarageRepair.com, here's your WMAL Weather Channel forecast.
3: Plenty of gray skies. We push through midday. Still some scattered showers, maybe an isolated rumble of thunder. Scattered showers and maybe a few thunderstorms this afternoon, especially toward dinner time. Breezy and cool, 65. Tonight, a few showers, thunder showers, 55. Suburbs a bit cooler. Tomorrow, a few showers, 65. From the Weather Channel, I'm meteorologist Ray Stidjik on WMAL.
1: It is still drizzly. There's water all over the place, 63 degrees.
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14: WMAL News at 5, I'm Heather Curtis. Breaking this hour, an Aldi man's arrested in Pennsylvania after police say he fatally shot his wife in their home today.
15: Tragic situation, several kids that are part of this family.
14: Loudoun County Sheriff Mike Chapman says none were home when it happened. He says a relative called 911 just after noon to report a homicide in the Quimby Oak Place residence. Chapman says Rogers Bradford fatally shot his wife, Lisa.
15: He actually left the scene by way of a rental car,
14: which Pennsylvania State Police found along with Bradford. He was taken into custody and is awaiting extradition to Virginia. Chapman says the investigation's in its infancy and Bradford hasn't yet been charged. President Trump tells the UN General Assembly he's rebranding AI as superintelligence.
16: The use of the word artificial makes intelligence fake. It makes it sound fake, and it is not fake. It's actually amazing. We have to be careful.
14: He says every major new technology brings challenges, but
16: I'm not going to stifle growth of something that will be bigger than the Industrial Revolution.
14: He says the U.S. is leading China. Some AI industry leaders are urging the president to raise the issue of global AI regulation with China's president at Thursday's White House meeting. Maryland Governor Wes Moore says AI concerns are real and they can't wait on Congress to act, so he's rolling out a new AI framework. He tells MS Now it includes three guardrails.
17: Well, the first is ensuring that we're going to be that our infrastructure can be protected and our pocketbooks can be protected from this growth.
14: The second includes training workers in AI and
17: making sure that this technology is there to augment us and not there to replace us.
14: The third is protecting kids from addictive technology. Anne Arundel County is the latest to join the local slowdowns on data center growth in the DMV.
18: The county council has voted unanimously to impose a 15-month moratorium on data centers in Anne Arundel County. The new measure also establishes a county work study group to look at best practices in nearby jurisdictions, something long sought in Montgomery County by Councilmember Evan Glass, but opposed by the council.
19: Montgomery County is not Frederick, we're not Prince George's, and we're not Loudoun.
18: Each of those counties, along with Montgomery County and now Anne Arundel, have all approved temporary pauses in data center approvals. Barbara Britt, WMAL and WMAL.com.
14: More than 12,500 Maryland seniors are potentially facing steep increases for long-term care insurance.
20: 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Nancy Carr is with the AARP of Maryland. 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
14: Checking your money, the stock market held near its record high after oil prices eased again. The Dow closed down 185 points. The Nasdaq finished up 122. Traffic and weather next.
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22: Watch out for crash activity in the district on DC 295 northbound at Burroughs Avenue, and traffic is jammed from the 11th Street Bridge, and delays then continue headed towards Eastern Avenue. An accident in the local lanes of 270 southbound at Shady Grove Road moved to the right shoulder. Main lane's heavy from the Beltway to Falls Road and from 370 to Middlebrook Road, and delays continue from Father Hurley Boulevard towards 109. Meanwhile, you will find slow-going traffic right now traveling on 95 in Virginia. Southbound traffic is heavy from Springfield in towards Newington and from Lorton heading in towards the Woodbridge area. But the earlier accident in Lorton on Route 1 north and southbound at Gunson Cove Road has now been cleared. Now from GarageDoorRepair.com, here's a WMAL Weather Channel forecast.
3: Scattered showers and maybe a thunderstorm this afternoon, 65. Overnight tonight, we'll drop to about 55. A few showers, maybe a thunderstorm. Tomorrow, chance of showers continues, cloudy otherwise, 65. From the Weather Channel, Ray Stajic, WMAL.
14: Right now, 61 degrees in Washington. 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

0: Welcome back. Hour three here for Derek Hunter's show. As we get ready to send you off onto your Tuesday into the rainy, misty mountain fog or wherever it is you live. I want to play a couple of clips here from the UN today. Let's see. But you already played the UN chief. Let's play Erdogan. The cut 12 here. This is the leader of Turkey. Should not be a member of NATO. They are not a good member. He's not particularly a good man. It is a fundamentally anti-Western country now, and they're just not a good ally, not trustworthy. And he was talking to, of course, it's a Muslim country, and his concern is holding on to power. His concern is pandering to his citizenry. His concern is himself. And so he did what seemingly most of the Middle Eastern countries did, which was go in and whine about how horrible Islamophobia is in the countries these countries parasite off of and ship their citizenry into. Cut 12. Go ahead.
1: Islamophobia, which is spreading like a plague in the West, is at the forefront of these issues. In particular, Muslim women and girls have been subjected to greater discrimination in recent years. We regard the headscarf bans introduced in schools by certain countries as an attack on women's most fundamental rights.
0: Yes, their most fundamental right to be covered by the men who oppress them. It's a very fundamental right in the Muslim world. I should have noted that that was the voice of an interpreter. Erdogan's voice is not quite that feminine. But you got to love it. The West, there's a wave of Islamophobia sweeping over. Then why is it that so many Muslims are bypassing all the Muslim countries in the Middle East and heading to the belly of Islamophobia? Why the hell would anybody do that? How dumb are people? They go, you know what? I really want to go live in an oppressive country. It's a lie, of course. There should be borders. People should be deported. People should be put out, booted out immediately. Any attempted invasion should be treated as such when there's a fleet of ships showing up to the southern coast of England. They should be fired upon, quite frankly, and forced to turn around out of fear of being sunk. And if they're sunk, so be it. But it is an invasion. And then you really do have to ask the question, why is it that people would be invading a place where they're just going to be oppressed? What is it? Is there something inherently desirable about victimhood? No. Erdogan is lying. Erdogan is full of it. Erdogan doesn't really care. If Erdogan cared about, because he's sitting there, he cares very much about his people. His people he whined about. Well, then why wouldn't you welcome them into Turkey there? Why wouldn't you do that? Instead of sending them off to horrible places like France and England and Germany and Belgium, where they're just going to face a nonstop onslaught of Islamophobia, why would you not stop them in Turkey and say, you can live here. You can live here, because that's not the plan. That's not the plan. You watch any one of these mass de-boatings on any beach anywhere in Europe by the invasion force, and you will see men in their early 20s alone. Alone, men in their early 20s, alone, marching one after another, after another, after another. Now, I've looked into it. There certainly is some unrest in the Middle East. There always has been for centuries, so that's nothing new. But these people are not coming from Gaza. You notice all the people whining about Gaza, and boy, howdy, there's a lot of people whining about Gaza in New York today, too. None of them are saying, my poor, oppressed Palestinian brethren, come to Turkey, come to Qatar, come to... None of them are doing that. Even King Hussein of Jordan was like, the Israelis are being super mean to the Palestinians, and it's just wrong. And you go, well, why don't you take him in? And said, nah, we tried that game right after the 1967 war where we lost in a week. And we took in a bunch of Palestinians, and then they tried to overthrow my dad. So, no, we're not going to take them. They won't take in any of them. Jordan will not take in a single refugee, not even a refugee. Why? Why is it? I did, because I wondered that, and I looked into it. And I said, well, why is it? And the King of Jordan was pretty unambiguous, stating literally that Jordan and Egypt would take zero Palestinian refugees. Zero. None. We're not interested. And I thought, that's pretty absolutist. And the rationale was given that they were afraid that Israel wouldn't take them back. And you go, that's pretty weird. That's a pretty weird rationale for not taking somebody into your country as a refugee, is they're afraid we can't get rid of them. You're afraid you can't get rid of them. Now, if they're the salt of the earth and the best of the best and wonderful and genuinely people you care about who are being oppressed, you don't go, well, I'd be interested in helping them, but only if I can get rid of them pretty quickly. I don't want them around. And you go, why is that? And you go, well, in Jordan case, late 60s, I think it was, 69, they tried to overthrow the government there, which is not the best way to endear yourself to anybody. Just saying. Only the United States of America is dumb enough to invite people into this country with visas, student visas, visitor visas, and who actively want to overthrow the government, and then gives you, you know, 2-3 years worth of appeals, at least paid for more than likely by taxpayers one way or another. And then only then maybe you might run risk of being removed. That only happens in the United States. Everywhere else, your butt is on a plane and gone. Right now, down in Texas, everybody's marching and protesting because the sweet, sweet, nourishing, illegal alien got shot. He got shot trying to run from police, trying to run from ICE. He didn't want to go back home. Don't you understand? Meanie, meanie, meanie. Okay, fine. I don't care. I can't bring myself to care. Stop the bleeding and get him on a plane back home. I'm to that point. And that's horrible. That's mean. That's awful. That's all the left is beside themselves. The title of my column at Town Hall today is, I can't bring myself to care about what happens to illegal aliens or those who defend them. I just can't. I can't. You watch these videos of these leftists, and they're in the face of law enforcement, screaming. They're calling Hispanic ICE officers Uncle Toms. Why? Because in the white liberal mindset, every illegal alien is Hispanic, probably Mexican, but is there a difference? They don't care. It doesn't matter. And that justifies their racism. They care. See, they care about these people, so they can be racist and caring for these people. And you go, that doesn't make any sense. And it doesn't make any sense. But these people don't have to make sense. Who's going to call them out? They don't live near and talk with anybody who disagrees with them. They refuse to engage with them. Everybody in their neighborhood has that one house. There's Democrats everywhere, but I'm talking about the people who their grass almost dies. They've got so many F Trump, no kings, hate has no home here signs all over their front lawns, that they're killing their grass. Everybody knows that person. You go, is there a more joyless creature on the planet than that liberal family in your neighborhood? The answer is no. We lived in, we rented a house in Chevy Chase right when we first got married, because it was close to my wife's work, which is the station. And everybody was nice enough. You know, I don't ask much from my neighbors. I don't bother my neighbors that much. It's just a hello when you see them when you're getting out of the car and how's it going and whatever. And the one people on the one side, big house, huge McMansion. We lived in a tiny house. We lived in the model home, and there was nobody. It was a two-bedroom thing, and every other house like it had been torn down and replaced by McMansions that gave themselves zero yard. I don't understand that. Zero yard. And one day, the guy across the street discovered what it was we did for a living, what I did for a living. And shortly thereafter, the hellos from the people next door, the guy across the street was fine with it. The people next to us, there was never another hello. We lived there for 2 more years. Never another hello. Reciprocated. I just see somebody and make eye, if you make eye contact, say, hey, how's it going? That nod and the hey, you know, never reciprocated, and the hate has no home here sign showed up in the, in this house we believe in this, that, and the other thing. And like, you don't actually believe in any of those things. You believe in political dogma, and that's about it. And that has to be spoon-fed to you by somebody with a bowl haircut on MS Now. But I wanted at that point, and here's a quick money-making scheme for somebody out there. You want to give me just 10% of the action. Lawn signs that say, instead of hate has no home here, hate sublets the basement. Hate rents my guest room. Something like that. But these people are the biggest frauds in the world. And they're out there screaming, and they're anti-police, and they're screaming in the face of police. And it's really easy in the United States of America to be a militant anti-police officer. You know why? Because if you're lucky, and most people are lucky, you're not going to have much cause to call police. You also, you can do it in front of your friends while one of them films it, or you have a camera, a selfie stick, and you film yourself doing it. You get up in the police, you know, you guys are this, you're racist, you're terrible. You can scream at them because you know that they're not going to hit you. They're not. You could beg them to hit you. You could dare them to hit you. But as long as you don't touch them, they are not going to do anything to you. You can take comfort in that here in the United States of America. Now, weirdly, all the countries that these people protest on behalf of in the United States, you can't do that. You just get shot, disappeared, whatever. But that's beside the point. You know, free Cuba, you capitalist pig. Okay, yeah, go yell at one of the brothers in arms down in Havana, and let's live stream what they do to you. Okay, I'll subscribe. But it is funny, these people walk up to these police, you guys are this, you guys are that, and that other thing, and everything, and terrible, and horrible, and I dare you, and you're racist, and you're a sellout, and an Uncle Tom, and blah, blah. You can do that in this country because you know that as much as they'd like to, and honestly, as much as you deserve it, nobody in uniform is going to punch you in the face. They're not going to take a billy club out and beat you. If you're blocking their progress, they might spray you with some mace or something like that. But, you know, you deserve that. But they're not going to beat the ever-loving life out of you. You can sit there and scream. And this is what I always see these videos. And I'm like, go ahead, shoot me. You know, you want to shoot me. Shoot me. I dare you to shoot me. They know they're not going to shoot them. That's how it is that those people will do that. If you thought for a second, like when I was living in Baltimore, you went a couple of blocks on the other side of Calvert Street to West Baltimore, you could find all the heroin you could possibly want. And the guys selling it to you are not that, if you went up into their faces and said, I dare you, scumbag, I dare you to shoot me. You want to shoot me, I dare you to do. You know what they're going to do? They're going to shoot you. I hope you were sitting down for that. They're going to shoot you. They're not going to put up with your crap. They're not interested in your continued existence. They're not worried about their pension or their career. They don't want to get home to their family. They don't have a family at home. And so they're just sitting there making money. And the value of human life is next to nothing. These people, these leftists who are out there screaming in police faces, they never get in the face of a gangbanger. They wouldn't even get in the face of a mafia guy. I dare you to do it. Because a mafia guy, too, would take you up on it. That's why you can't hate these people enough. That's why they deserve your animosity. They're out there calling black police officers the N-word. saying it's justified because you're selling out. They're calling Hispanic police officers Uncle Toms. Why? Because they view every illegal alien as Hispanic, and every Hispanic is all the same. They don't, there's no differentiating between that. They can't fathom the concept that there's, you know, Americans who happen to be Hispanic who actually like the idea of a secure border. These people are polluted. These people are broken. And these people, the mentality, run countries like Turkey. These people use religion. They use race, they use gender, they use everything as a shield, because ultimately their only goal is to damage and ultimately destroy the United States of America. Erdogan wants to whine about Islamophobia. Oh, Islamophobia is on the rise. Well, take them in. Save your brethren. Save them. You could get all the girls to cover their heads with three or four tarps, whatever you want to throw over them. In the name of justice or whatever it is that keeps you up at night, save them. But they won't, because that's not the plan. Let's go to the Hadid Carpet Cleaning Traffic Center. Find out if you're going to be able to get to your plans tonight on the way home.
2: I-395 southbound between Washington Boulevard and the Beltway. Northbound is jammed from 110 to the 14th Street Bridge. And look for freeway delays between the 14th Street Bridge and the 3rd Street Tunnel. And also you will find delays continuing eastbound between the 3rd Street Tunnel and the 11th Street Bridge. Outbound Suitland Parkway heavy from South Capitol Street to Branch Avenue and between the Suitland Parkway and Pennsylvania Avenue. And there is still accident and activity on DC 295 northbound at Burroughs Avenue, causing delays in the 11th Street Bridge. On the local lanes of the outer loop at Telegraph Road, there is a crash in the left lane. Now from GarageDoorRepair.com. Here's a WML Weather Channel forecast.
3: Another cool fall weather pattern goes on the rest of the week. It will be rainy at times. Low pressure going by to our north. We'll pick up the winds a little as well. Occasional rain tonight. Drizzly weather. Patchy fog. Low 57. Northeast winds 5 to 10. Gusts up to 30 miles an hour. On and off again. Rain expected early Wednesday. Then just some clouds. It's windy all day. Highs in the mid-60s. Northeast winds up to 25 miles an hour. The average high this time of year is still 79. I'm meteorologist Mark Thibodeau from the Weather Channel on WMAL.
0: There's some light rain everywhere, pretty much. Heavier in some parts. Wherever you are, you'll see it. It's 63 degrees.
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5: WMAL News at 5:30. I'm Heather Curtis. In all demands awaiting extradition from Pennsylvania to Loudoun County, where he allegedly shot his wife to death in their home today. Sheriff Mike Chapman says a relative called 911 around noon and said Roger Bradford killed his wife, Lisa. Chapman says Bradford drove a rental car to Pennsylvania.
6: He hasn't been charged yet, so he's been taken into custody in Pennsylvania.
5: Chapman says the investigation's in its infancy, so charges are pending. President Trump's tamping down the tone on Iran. He told the UN this morning that he had a big decision to make, strike a deal with Iran.
7: Or do I annihilate the Islamic Republic?
5: This afternoon, he said diplomatic representatives from the U.S. had a very good meeting with Iranian mediators.
7: I think that a settlement is going to be reached.
5: WMAL Sports. The Nats continue their series in Detroit. Traffic and weather next.
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11: We are back. Let us go get some of your voices on the phone, shall we? First, we go to line one, northwest area of D.C. Danny, how you doing, Danny?
12: Good Derek, good afternoon. Thanks for taking the call. You know what? I'm thinking, first of all, the left does the exact opposite of what Trump wants. We could have ended all this nonsense if he just came out and said it's very dangerous to jump off the north rim of the Grand Canyon. However, he hadn't done that yet. But why doesn't he just say, I'm going to suspend all deportations of illegal aliens, and I'm going to have ICE help them get their citizenship on the fast track just so long as they vote Republican. Watch how fast they disappear. It'll be like the rapture. It'll be like a house in Killeen, Texas, being surrounded by ICE. They raid it. It's empty. Where'd they go? They're gone.
11: You know,
12: use the Russian playbook against them.
11: I like it. But on that one, I think Democrats might go, okay, yeah, let's get them citizenship. And that's what I don't want. And so,
12: Not that they're going to get it. It's just we're going to go ahead and say, you vote Republican and you can stay. They'll be gone tomorrow.
11: No, because Democrats would argue you can't do that. You have to get if you could find a way to identify the ones who would be likely to vote Republican tomorrow, then I think you'd have something there. Then I think they'd be going like, oh, hell no, we won't let them. You're going to pick and choose. If you did here's the deal. We're going to do a survey. We'll make sure that people are self-reliant. We're going to make sure that they can speak English. We can make sure that they love this country and they know the history of this country. And you check all these boxes that are obviously, you know, conservative. And then those people will be allowed to be considered, maybe after paying some restitution, anybody whose identity they stole, they will then be allowed to be considered for citizenship. But everybody else has got to go. Well, the leftists would be beside themselves. Their base hates the country. Their base is out there on college campuses trying to burn it down and take over the Quad and everything. And so they would throw a fit. So in that sense, you could kind of separate them because you'd confuse the left because the concept would be great. But the execution, which would make perfect sense to normal people, would be seen for what it is, an attempt to weed out future Democrat voters. And so they would never.
12: Could you imagine Rod Serling saying, picture this, a country so great that you hate it so much that you refuse to leave. I mean.
11: Yeah, there'd never been anybody who's like, you know, if you listen to Erdogan, they're running towards Islamophobia. They're getting on rickety shanties and their governments are letting them go in the midst of no war, by the way. And they're risking their lives for. What? I want to be oppressed? I want to be put upon? The concept is so stupid that you have to have recently suffered a series of closed head injuries and not gone through the concussion protocols in order to believe them. And yet there is about 40% of this country registered as Democrats that shows that that is actually the case. Terrifying, but true.
12: But, you know, Erdogan, one of these days, is going to run the gambit of, let's say, Viktor Orban. He was voted out of the presidency. Now Hungary is going after him and everybody who supported him. And it's going to happen.
11: Democrats are going to do the same thing
12: here. It's going to happen to Erdogan.
11: Democrats are going to do the same thing here, Danny. There was a survey released yesterday. In it,
12: yeah.
11: These were the proposals for how Donald Trump should leave office. And they asked Democrats, if you woke up tomorrow morning and saw the following news headlines, how would you feel? And the first headline, President Donald Trump has been impeached and convicted by both houses of Congress, and he has been removed from office. Well, he's only impeached by the House and had to be convicted by the Senate. It doesn't matter that they don't know history or how our government works, but that's beside the point. 75% of Democrats would feel very positively about that. Another 12% would feel somewhat positive about that. You know, they don't ever say what it is that Donald Trump did that would be impeachable. They just want him gone. So they don't really care. They look at impeachment as a means to an end rather than a punishment. The second choice was using the 25th Amendment to the Constitution. President Donald Trump has been declared unfit by a majority of his cabinet and removed from office. 70% of Democrats would feel very positively about that, and 14% would feel somewhat positive about it. Then there's Donald Trump died overnight in his sleep. 45% of Democrats would feel very positively about that, and an additional 10% would feel somewhat positive. So 55% are getting their grave dancing shoes on. Then we get to a coup. To safeguard the Constitution, a group of U.S. military leaders have removed Donald Trump from power and assumed control of the United States. This would be the antithesis of everything this country was founded upon and has been operating on. And fully 43% of Democrats would feel very positive about that, with an additional 16% feeling somewhat positive about that. That brings the total there to 59%. Then we come to the doozy. This tells you who Democrats are, and if the left does not stand up to the far left, that party is a threat, a genuine threat to the United States. The third choice is President Donald Trump was assassinated while speaking at a rally. 23% of Democrats would feel very positive about that, and another 9% would feel somewhat positive about that. Now, that is disgusting that a third of the Democratic Party would go, yeah, okay, that's fine. Any means necessary means any means necessary. If they're willing to publicly admit this to somebody over the phone simply because they say they're conducting a survey, what do you think they say when nobody's listening? What do you think they say? Because you got 25% of Democrats who said they don't feel anything or don't want to say. Which means they more than likely are going, I'm not going to tell this guy that I want Trump dead, but they want Trump dead. This is who the Democrats are. There's still a chance for leadership to look at this. You know, somebody should ask Chuck Schumer and Hakeem Jeffries, hey, there's a pretty it's significant percentage of your party that would be perfectly fine if the president were assassinated. Do you have any thoughts on that? And really dig down on it. They won't do it.
12: It seems that every scenario you've listed there, the number of Democrats that would be in favor of it has dwindled by at least 50%. It was 70%. Now it's down to 23. Now are they afraid that over the next 2 years, 2.5 years, J.D. Vance goes after them? So they're measuring their tone. But
11: well, if you talk,
12: this is true. They hate.
11: I would argue that 10 years ago, this number would be 3%, and now it's 23%, and that's the problem. It's the direction, not the number. It's not the math. It's the trend, and that's where you get into trouble because nobody said anything to those 3%. Nobody said anything when it was 7%. Nobody said anything when it was 12%, and now it's 23%, and it's probably higher than that. Because the number of people very negatively thinking about that is 32%. 32% of Democrats think very negatively about the assassination of Donald Trump. That's just as telling. Just as telling.
12: Well, you know, the last thing I wonder is, have the Democrats of, let's say, your dad and my dad, because I'm almost 65, so they wouldn't have thought like that, but are those Democrats absolutely scared to death that they've been asleep at the wheel for so long that they've been overtaken by this new wave of Democrat socialists with Bernie Sanders being the lead? It boggles my mind how the Democrat Party of my dad's era has just totally gone psycho. They don't want to lose power, but they've lost it, and they don't know what to do. It's almost like the tortoise and the hare.
11: I don't think they've been overtaken.
12: No way this guy's going to catch me.
11: That's the thing, Danny. I don't think they've been overtaken yet. I think they believe that they still control the party. Now, they've spent their political careers sort of alienating a whole bunch of American voters, and so they're not completely surprised that they're not super popular, and they think that all they have to do is get back into power and the people will fall in love with them again, and the only way they can do that is by riding the backs of this small percentage of the party. The Hitler came to power as part of a coalition, as part of a... He didn't get a majority of the vote. It was a coalition formed, and that's what happens in that style of government. And people thought, well, we can work with this guy. Let's form a coalition with him. And then the Reichstag burned, emergency powers were put in place, and then he started killing them all. They didn't see that coming. They didn't read Mein Kampf. He'd written it down for everybody to see. He'd said it out loud for everybody to hear. And they didn't want to believe it. I think Democrats are in that same mindset of, you know what? We can work with these people. They agree with us on a lot of things. So we can do those things. On the rest, maybe they'll say some crazy things, but don't have to worry about it. Next time when they really bring out more money, and challenge more Democrats in primaries and start winning in places that aren't tap and putts for Democrats, that aren't left-wing nut job districts, I think they're going to get a rude awakening. And I think it'll be too late for them. I think it'll be too late for them to realize it. But there's still a chance. If somebody stood up, there's a lane in the Democratic Party for president for somebody to stand up and say, I'm not down with this socialism crap. If there's a John Fetterman out there who, you know, doesn't look like Uncle Fester and doesn't have a stroke, who could go out there and be an old time Democrat. And by old time, I mean like 20 years ago, and could carve out a lane for it. I believe there is, especially when everybody else is going to be splitting the nut job vote. But I don't think that's where the energy is. I know that's not where the money is. I appreciate the call, Danny.
12: Yep.
11: Let us go to Kensington. Jason, line two. Hey, Jason, thanks for holding.
13: Hey, how you going, mate? Hey, good. Yeah, about the immigration problem. It's funny because I was eating at a local restaurant here in Kensington, and a lady had come in with a sign she wanted to put on the guy's front window to sort of warn people of ICE coming through. So these people, anyone who works in the restaurant industry or who is Hispanic, is illegal. I mean, yeah. They talk about racism. I mean, these people, they didn't realize that all the people that worked in there were all got through E-Verify. That means, you know, you verify who works here, has papers. So they're all Hispanic, but they all had papers. But these people assume that if you're Hispanic, then you must be illegal. I mean, it's sort of like this whole identity politics stuff, you know.
11: It absolutely is. It's, you see this all the time where you talk about you talk about all the welfare fraud going on that keeps being exposed every single day, and we've been talking about it since at least the 80s that I'm aware of.
13: Yeah.
11: And immediately the second they hear, well, you're talking about welfare, you're talking about black people. Like, no, we're not talking about black. We're talking about welfare. There are more white people on welfare than anybody else, because there are more white people in this country. Now, you guys want to play racial games, get your clicker out and do your percentages, then sure. Theoretically, there are more as a higher percentage of the population of certain people than other people, but I don't really care. Welfare as a concept, I have no problem with. Ripping off the system, I have a problem with. It becoming a way of life, I have a problem with. And you don't want to talk about either of those because you just immediately go, that's code for black people. No, it's not. But you don't want to deal with reality because, again, reality does nobody any favors. Now, Jason, as somebody who came to this country legally, do you sit there and watch people march across the border in the Biden administration and you go, well, you know, that's one way to do it. Or do you go, this is BS. This should not be, they need to be thrown out.
13: Yeah, I mean, I kind of went through the hoops. I mean, I went through all the paperwork, which was a lot of it. I had to hire, you know, sort of a legal firm to help me get through the paperwork. But for me, I kind of see it as sort of a, you know, sort of a proving of your loyalty to the country you're coming to, and, you know, to make sure you're not some sort of a public charge. And you don't,
11: it also tests whether or not you really want it. You had to prove that you wanted to be it. It wasn't just a whim. It wasn't, oh, I was here on vacation, I met a really hot chick, and I don't want to go anywhere. So, you know what, I'll stick around.
13: Yeah, and the thing is, too, is like, you know, a lot of these people don't realize is that you've got a lot of money that's leaving the country because a lot of them come here with every intention to send money back to where they were. They have no intentions of investing in this area.
11: Right. And also, whatever happened to the idea of taxing remittances at, like, 50% or 25% or whatever, you're going to ship money through Western Union down to Guatemala. Yeah. We're going to wet our beaks on that. Why shouldn't we be doing that? I don't know what happened to that idea.
13: Yeah, I know. And for me, it's sort of like, you know, if you want to come here, then prove, you know, your loyalty and also prove that you're going to, you know, invest in the system and behave yourself. And a lot of these people have no intentions of doing that, and that's what immigration's for. And, I mean, ICE is not a new thing. ICE has been around for forever. I mean, I came out here in the late 80s as a visitor, and I saw ICE raids going on in California back then. So it's nothing new.
11: How did you have to prove that you wouldn't be a public charge, that you wouldn't be a drain on the system? What did they ask you? What did you have to provide? Do you remember?
13: Basically, documents showing that I had money. Also, too, they basically interviewed me and my wife separately to make sure that our answers correlated as far as how we met and all these, you know, sort of personal questions.
11: That it was a real marriage and you weren't just doing it for citizenship?
13: Yeah, exactly. And also, they were good to get affidavits from people to say they knew me, you know, sort of word character. So, yeah, there's a lot to go through, but, you know, if I figured, well, that's a price you pay, I mean.
11: Did you give up your Australian citizenship?
13: I think you got to be. What's that?
11: Did you give up your Australian citizenship or you got dual?
13: No, I didn't give it up because it actually changed the law about 10, 15 years ago. You couldn't do it before, but then someone had stolen my green card. It was actually easier to get citizenship than to get my green card back. So we were looking for a guy walking around with a blonde wig, sort of pretending to be Australian. But he got my green card. So I got citizenship, but I was able to maintain my Australian citizenship at the same time.
11: Nice. Now they just have to look for the guy who cuts his thumbs off because he's not careful with a chainsaw. Jason, I appreciate the phone call. Have a great one.
13: Hey, thanks, mate.
11: Let's go Springfield. Tom, put a button on it all for us, Tom.
14: Hey, thanks. Well, I just wanted to mention a good discussion on this, and you're talking about the Democrats and the DSA and that. Well, my background, Soviet expert during the Cold War and thereafter, and I'm going to draw back from an old statement that we're aware of Stalin that used, talking about the left in the West that he would utilize as useful idiots.
11: Mm-hmm.
14: Well, I see the Democrat Party saw the new socialists, the new people, massive people they're importing, the Ilhan Omar and all them, they saw them as useful idiots and they thought they could control them. Now they're losing control of their party and they're finding themselves eaten by the very monster that they created. And the new radical left sees the old guard as the useful idiots. It's been a flip.
11: Yeah, part of me wishes that Chuck Schumer was about...
14: Democrats still don't see it.
11: Part of me wishes that Chuck Schumer were about 15 or 20 years younger so he could come to that realization as... See, he can just not run next time because he's in his 80s and that'll make sense. But I'd much rather have seen him in his prime lose and be shocked by it.
14: Yeah.
11: You know, wait, that snake bit? Oh, my goodness, what's going on? Look, I appreciate the call, Tom. Well said, well done. Man, where did the time go? We've got to go to the Hadid Carpet Cleaning Traffic Center to check out what's going on in your commute one last time.
5: On the Baltimore-Washington Parkway northbound after Route 50 Kenilworth Avenue, that accident is along the right side. Traffic is slow from Eastern Avenue. Delays continue northbound between 410 and the Beltway and between Nassau Goddard and 197. On the George-Washington Parkway northbound at Spout Run, there is a fallen tree in the roadway. One lane to the right gets by and traffic is jammed from the Memorial Bridge. And on westbound 66 at the Vienna Metro, an accident there blocks right lane and delays begin at the Beltway. More delays continue in towards Centerville. Now from GarageDroidPair.com, here's WMAL Weather Channel forecast.
15: It's a cool fall weather pattern the rest of the week. Some rain and wind at times with low pressure offshore going mostly north and east of us. On and off rain rest of the day and into tonight after a high in the low 60s. We drop to 57 tonight. Some patchy fog overnight. Northeast winds blustery up to 25 miles an hour. Occasional rain Wednesday, especially morning time. Blustery northeast winds, highs in the mid-60s. I'm meteorologist Mark Thibodeau from the Weather Channel on WMAL.
11: The radar looks like the forehead of a 15-year-old working the fryer at the BK Lounge, man. It's blotchy, it's spotty everywhere. 63 degrees, lots of rain out there. Stay dry, ladies and gentlemen. We're out of time for today, but in 21 hours, we get to do it all over again because the stupid never stops. God knows what will happen between now and then. So we'll see you then. Mark Levin is next. Thanks for listening.
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5: WMAL News at 6, I'm Heather Curtis. An Aldi woman is dead after police say her husband shot her in their home today. Loudoun County Sheriff Mike Chapman says the suspect, Roger Bradford,
4: contacted a relative, advised him of the circumstances. That relative had contacted us, asked us to go to the house.
5: Chapman says deputies found Lisa Bradford dead inside the Quimby Oak Place residence. The couple has three children, but he says none were home when it happened.
4: Any kind of a situation like this is just absolutely awful.
5: Chapman says Bradford took a rental car to Pennsylvania where he was arrested. He's awaiting extradition. The state's attorney is still deciding what charges to file. President Trump today addressing the UN insists the U.S. will lead the world on AI.
6: The United States leads the world in superintelligence and will continue to do so safely and responsibly.
7: The president on UN TV, while Governor Moore announced new state guidelines to protect Marylanders' pocketbooks, union workers, and protect kids from online harms.
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8: 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My fear is a technology that no human being can control.
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5: Add Anne Arundel County to the list of DMV jurisdictions putting the brakes on data centers. Last night, the county council unanimously approved a 15-month moratorium on data centers. It also set up a work group that will look at best practices for data centers in other jurisdictions and recommend potential local legislation. Many residents spoke in favor of the moratorium, saying they're concerned about water and energy use. A representative from Microsoft pushed back, saying the company's data center campus in Annapolis has generated millions in tax revenue for the county, and future phases could be slowed down by the moratorium. Frederick and Montgomery counties recently enacted moratoriums of their own. If approved by the state, almost 13,000 Maryland seniors are looking at what would be significant hikes in long-term care insurance.
19: Four companies are asking the Maryland Insurance Administration to raise prices by almost 40 to as much as 240+%. The reason for the requested hikes? Aside from the fact that people are living longer, AARP of Maryland's Nancy Carr telling 7 News.
25: Another factor is just the cost of health care in general has increased over the years. The cost of long-term care and nursing home staffing has also increased over the past several years.
19: The window for public comment on the matter is open until Thursday. Then the Insurance Administration will review and could approve the increases, make adjustments, or propose a different protocol. Scotland on WMAL and WMAL.com.
5: Dropping enrollments prompting Montgomery County Public Schools to look into closing some elementary and middle schools to save money. This year, the student population is down 13,000 from its 2019 peak. MCPS's acting operations officer tells 7 News running a school comes with many costs.
26: The utility piece, the principal, the basic staff, building service, the maintenance.
5: But this Parents Coalition member says closing schools can spur more disenrollment from people
27: as they become frustrated with their local public schools.
5: MCPS hasn't yet decided which schools to close. A final decision from the school board is expected next spring. Checking your money, the Dow closed down 185 points. The Nasdaq finished up 122. Traffic on Mother next.
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1: On the Baltimore-Washington Parkway northbound after Route 50, there is still an accident along the right side, so watch for delays there. Delays continue from 202 to the Beltway, F and NASA Goddard towards 197. GW Parkway northbound at Spout Run, there is still a fallen tree in the roadway. One lane to the right gets by, so watch out for delays there. And there is accident activity in Loudoun County, northbound on Belmont Ridge Road at Portsmouth Boulevard, where the right lane is blocked. Earlier accident on westbound 66 at the Vienna Metro moved to the right shoulder. You'll still find delays in the Beltway, and delays continue in towards Centerville. Now from GarageRoyPair.com, here's a WMAL Weather Channel forecast.
2: Tonight, a few showers, thunder showers, 55. Suburbs a bit cooler. Tomorrow, a few showers, 65. From the Weather Channel, I'm meteorologist Ray Stidjik on WMAL.
5: Right now, 59 degrees in Rockville, 59 in Reston, and 61 degrees with some light rain here in Washington. 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
5: The Arab countries have had way too much influence on what we're doing in this war. On multiple occasions, and for reasons I do not understand, we listen to them. Obviously, they're worried about their oil facilities and their populations and so forth, but the Iranian regime has killed an awful lot of Americans, threatens us with nuclear war. What was that phrase the vice president used, Mr. Producer, about alignment? The Arabs are not aligned with us. That's not our interest. And they're going to do damage to these oil facilities no matter what. And I've told you this many times before. None of this is new to you. They're hoping the Democrats take one or both houses of Congress. And then you'll have Republicans running for the hills. And that will put an end to the war. That's the hope. You're going to have isolationists, woke right types in the Republican sphere doing the same thing. Everybody blame us for the Trump administration and his war effort. So, personally, this isn't the way I would do this. I would just tell the Arab countries that we'll do everything we can in a defensive posture. But in their case, but that we need to take this regime out. There were no real grave downsides to training and arming the Iranian people. And I think, as I've said for months to you, Mr. and Mrs. America, this will be the greatest question I think history will have if we've not been doing it. For nearly 3,000 years, Homer's epic poem, The Iliad, has shaped the literary and moral imagination of the West. More than a story of war and legendary heroes, it's about honor, courage, leadership, friendship, sacrifice, and what it means to live a noble life. 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
6: WMAL News at 6:30. I'm Heather Curtis. An update this story, this hour, and a story we've been bringing you this evening. A first-degree murder charge is filed against an Aldi man accused of fatally shooting his wife in their home this afternoon. Loudoun County Sheriff Mike Chapman says a relative called 911 around noon and said 60-year-old Roger Bradford killed his 54-year-old wife, Lisa. Chapman says Bradford drove a rental car to Pennsylvania, where police arrested him.
7: He's been taken into custody in Pennsylvania.
6: And is awaiting extradition to Virginia. The latest on future plans for Montgomery County Council member and county executive candidate Will Jawando after he suffered a heart attack this month. His campaign manager, Nicole Rios, tells the Baltimore Banner that he'll get back on the campaign trail very soon, but will not take part in any candidate forums before Election Day. He was scheduled to participate in today's council meeting virtually. Traffic and weather next.

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12: I'll just read to you what I just posted, or we're posting right now. And I speak with you because I tell you what I honestly feel. That's the way we work here. Certainly one of the questions military historians will have in the decades ahead is why we did not arm the Iranian people early in this war, a tremendous asset left out of the war effort. There doesn't appear to have been any great effort to undertake this. And why we sidelined the Israelis, another huge asset. There was no reason to tap the brakes early in this war. And expectations of negotiated settlements were overblown. Then all the talk about non-existent off-ramps. Maybe time for some new advisors. It's worth a thought. You think that's too out there, Mr. Badu? I don't. And it's really consistent with everything I've been saying for months. For literally months. So there needs to be sort of a counterweight to the isolationists and the pacifists in the administration and outside the administration. That's what I think. U.S. holds 3 hours of talks with Iran on sidelines of the U.N. after Trump threatened to drive them into hell during a speech. Well, let's see how that turns out. You know, every time we have this challenge made, we talk about it, we sit on the edges of our seats, and they're not going to be driven into hell. They have to be destroyed. And in order to destroy them, it also takes people inside the country seeking to destroy them, being armed, and overtaking them. And one of the reasons I'm troubled by the sidelining of the Israelis is because they knew where a lot of these bodies were buried, so to speak. And maybe they're still providing us with that information, but you know, I'm not aware of too many major military operations where we've been incredibly successful, where we have sidelined one of the most effective allies on the face of the earth. Why? Because Saudi Arabia doesn't like it? Because Qatar doesn't like it? Because Turkey doesn't like it? Who cares? Who cares what they like or don't like? We need stark contrasts to win this election. Stark contrasts between us and them. I was surprised at the extent to which the President Mamdani met and talked. And I don't see Mamdani patting the president on the back. I don't see Mamdani talking about, certainly not publicly, all the wonderful things that he and the president, the Republicans, can do together. The president continues to put his hand out, pats him on the back, and so forth. I don't see an equivalent response. But that's not even my point. My point is he's a Marxist Islamist. His Jew hatred is through the roof, as is his wife. His attacks on Netanyahu, being a war criminal, are just outrageous. What he's done to the city of New York already, and Republicans all over New York and in the city are running for office, pointing out what a disaster he is, it doesn't help them. When it is said how we can work together and so forth and so on, when he won't work together. And if the Democrats win the midterm elections, Mamdani and the DSA and the Democrats are going to go full bore trying to destroy the president, his family, the presidency, and everything else. And everything else. He's not somebody you can make a deal with. He's a revolutionary, in my view, in his view. You got candidates running. You got Bruce Blakeman, a tremendous candidate, running for governor, who lays into this guy Mamdani, lays into Hochul. And so you've got people out there, might be on the fence, might go one way or the other. Not a lot, but a few, and that's enough. They're saying, well, now, wait a minute. You know, today this was said about Mamdani, regardless of what Blakeman says or somebody else says. You see my point, Rich? So the Republicans, the administration, they need to be on message. Consistent, pounding away, exposing these people. They don't even have to, you know, deceive anybody about who these other people are. They are rabid revolutionaries. They are extremists. And you need to make that stark contrast if you're going to win, especially if you're going to win in a marginal district, a marginal state, or even in a purple or blue state or district. You've got to make these contrasts. Or why would a Democrat vote Republican? They're going to say, okay, well, if it's good enough for him, it's good enough for me. there need to be stark contrast made. So what I'm seeing when I see the rhinos kind of pulling out on their own, I see some confusion about messaging and a lack of stark contrast being made. It's worrisome. It's troubling. And we're going to do everything we can to rally and to push, get the vote out. But everybody has to have their oar in the water, going in the same direction, paddling the same way. Paddling the same way. Circling back, the Iranian regime would love nothing more than the Democrats to take the House and the Senate and Netanyahu to lose his election bid on October 27th. That will be a victory for them, and there's no question about it. It will be a victory for them. No question about it, in my mind. And we have a lot of things to run on and against. With the Democrat Party, their radicalism, their policies, plus the so many of the policies that have been put in place by the President of the Republicans have been absolutely superb. Absolutely superb. And pick three, four, five of them and ram them home. Keep hitting it. Keep hitting it. Keep hitting it. But we can't have at the federal level, you know, embracing Mondami, at the state level, trashing Mondami, at the local level, trashing him. And then we can't have these rhinos who go off on their own and, you know, undermine the unity of the party and so forth and so on. And this is what's happening. Then we have another factor, the woke right, R-E-I-C-H. Many of them want a defeat for the Republicans because they view it as a victory for them. They also view it as an opportunity for them. And they are going to say, see, Trumpism doesn't work. Conservatism doesn't work. This doesn't work. The Republican establishment, everybody's a rhino. They don't know what the word means, so they throw it around. Everybody's a rhino. Follow us, the nationalist populists. We're not that big on the Constitution either. You know, they're not. We're not that big on capitalism either. We think socialism lights the way to go. You've heard them. You've heard them. Forget about Israel and the Jews. Embrace the Islamists and Islamism. That's the future. That's where the votes are. That's their position. That's who they are. And they will view this a defeat for the Republicans as an opportunity for them to remake the Republican Party, which would be a complete disaster. We have enough trouble as constitutional conservatives dealing with the Republican Party. But that's their goal. That's their goal. Big problem. We're Steady Eddie here. I can't control what the Republicans are doing. I can't control what the White House does. I can't control what we do at the state level and so forth. I'm not a general. I can't control this war. I give you my opinions on what I think are the best ways to approach these things based on my historical knowledge as well as experience that you and I have witnessed. And whether it's the war or whether it's the political process, you know, I've witnessed a lot and so have you, and we've talked about it together for nearly a quarter of a century. We know how to win, you and I. We know what it takes. But do the others? I'll be right back.
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13: Individuals and businesses. Earlier accidents on the outer loop of the Beltway to Arlington Boulevard moved to the right shoulder, with traffic still very slow from the Dulles Toll Road, and more delays from the Springfield Interchange to the Wilson Bridge. Inner loop is heavy from the Toll Road to the Spur, but the crash at the Claiborne Parkway cleared, and delays continue through Bethesda in towards College Park and Landover. Meanwhile, you will find very slow traffic on the GW Parkway northbound from the Memorial Bridge to the Spout 1 Parkway, where only one right lane gets by due to a fallen tree in the roadway. But the earlier accident on the Baltimore-Washington Parkway northbound after Route 50 Kenilworth Avenue now cleared, still delays northbound from Chevrolet and towards Greenbelt. Now from GarageRepair.com, here's a WMAL Weather Channel forecast.
14: Tonight, a few showers, maybe a thunderstorm with lows in the mid-50s. Tomorrow, cloudy with a few showers and highs in the mid-60s.
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12: If the Democrats take both houses of Congress, and Netanyahu loses in Israel, the Iranian regime will claim victory. And they'll be more emboldened than ever. It'll be more emboldened than ever. Don't you think, Rich? There's no question. There's no question. And this is something I'm trying to get us to avoid. Truthfully. And we shall see. All right, let's see here. I have the weirdest printer. Two of them. They're just so weird. And I say that because it was working all weekend, and then I'm going to print things and it's dead. And what'll happen is about 3 in the morning, it'll start printing again. 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We will welcome you with open arms. Yes, indeed. Now, the one thing that can change everything, in addition to what I've said about what I feel the Republicans need to do and the White House needs to do, is us. That is, we need to turn out and vote. We must not be dispirited. The other side seeks to do grave damage to our country, to our lifestyles, to the lifestyles of our children and grandchildren. That should be reason enough to vote. Now, for a lot of people, it's not, but for us, it should be. And we are not going to accept surveys and polls as the final decision makers. We are the final decision makers, okay? So we will make these decisions. Now, the truth is, I can't reach 330 million people. I can't reach 180 million people. We can reach 14, 15 million people, not all of whom can vote for a number of reasons, age or whether they're citizens or not. But when you think about it, if each of you can convince 10 or 15 people, or at least talk to them, then we're in business. Then we're in business. And that's why I've always said that you're the Thomas Paines, you're the Paul Revere's, you're the people, Mr. and Mrs. America, that can make things work and make sure the trajectory is right. We are always underestimated on this program in conservative talk radio. President doesn't underestimate us. Governor DeSantis doesn't underestimate us. I had a good talk with him today. Senator Cruz doesn't underestimate us. I had a good talk with him today. I'm just pointing out that the internet world and the podcast world, very, very toxic, very, very focused on young people, even many who can't even vote. But we are focused on everybody. Everybody. And so it is important that we win the midterm elections. It is important that we not be dispirited. It is important that no matter what happens overseas, no matter who meets with whom, no matter if a candidate is going their own way rather than the right way. That we do what we must do and vote for the Republican on the ballot, even if you have to hold your nose. Because the Democrat on the ballot, in virtually every single circumstance, is not only worse, they're going to vote for leadership that will be a disaster for the country. What's on the ballot is the Supreme Court of the United States and its independence. What's on the ballot is whether we maintain a secure border or another open border. What's on the ballot is whether they turn Obamacare into a national health care program and destroy all your private health insurance and drive up costs that are unbelievable. What's on the ballot is your right to vote and to have an impact if you live in three-fourths of the other states, because they want to change that too. What's on the ballot is whether there is a permanent majority in the Senate by creating four more Senate seats in D.C. and Puerto Rico, or whether you're going to be able to have a Republican majority at some point. What's on the ballot is capitalism versus socialism. What's on the ballot is Americanism versus Marxism. What's on the ballot is whether you're a constitutional conservative or a national NatCon, woke right, authoritarianism. All of this is on the ballot. All of it. We'll be right back.

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6: WMAL News at 7, I'm Heather Curtis. An Aldi man charged with first-degree murder in connection with the fatal shooting of his wife in their home this afternoon. Loudoun County Sheriff Mike Chapman says a relative called 911 just after noon to report a homicide in the Quimby Oak Place residence. Chapman says 60-year-old Roger Bradford fatally shot his 54-year-old wife, Lisa.
7: He actually left the scene by way of a rental car,
6: which Pennsylvania State Police found along with Bradford. He was taken into custody and is awaiting extradition to Virginia.
7: Tragic situation, several kids that are part of this family.
6: Two in college, one in high school, none home when it happened. It was a pastor who tipped Frederick police off that his 87-year-old congregant confessed to killing someone. Court documents said the pastor of Frederick Christian Fellowship Church called police and said Irwin Dickstein reported that he shot his roommate. When police talked to Dickstein, he told them his 63-year-old roommate was dead in their Franklin Street home and then lawyered up. Police went to the home and found Michael Bushnell shot to death in a bathroom. Charging documents say a neighbor heard the men arguing after Bushnell turned off the power to fix an outlet. Dickstein is being held without bond on murder charges. President Trump not heeding calls from AI industry leaders and others to rein in AI. He told the UN today that the U.S. leads the world in AI, which he's dubbed super intelligence, and will continue to do so safely and responsibly.
8: Americans have never been a nation that retreats from a frontier or shrinks from a challenge.
6: He says every major technology brings challenges, but
8: I'm not going to stifle growth of something that will be bigger than the Industrial Revolution.
6: Some AI industry leaders are urging the president to raise the issue of global AI regulation with China's president at Thursday's White House meeting. Meanwhile, Maryland Governor Wes Moore announces new AI guardrails to address the risks.
9: I think the concerns are real, and I think people are nervous.
10: Governor Moore insisting Maryland will not wait for federal guidelines, telling MS Now.
9: So we put together guardrails that really enforces our privacy, enforces our rights, and also make sure that we are going to be protected.
10: Meanwhile, Virginia Governor Abigail Spanberger sent a letter to Congress urging them to act. House Speaker Mike Johnson has called the recent uproar over AI alarmist rhetoric. Barbara Britt, WMAL and WMAL.com.
6: President Trump says U.S. and Iranian officials met for hours at the U.N. General Assembly today.
11: It was a very good meeting.
6: He says he can't imagine why they wouldn't want to strike a deal with the U.S., saying Iran has a choice.
11: Potential greatness or obliteration.
6: As the war continues, the average price for a gallon of diesel hit a new high today, $6.52, according to AAA. Treasury Secretary Scott Bessent says the administration's considering banning diesel fuel exports to lower prices. Up next, traffic and weather on WMAL.
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14: 395 southbound in Arlington, jammed up between Washington Boulevard and the Beltway. Now on the Beltway in McLean, jammed up on the inner loop between the Dulles Toll Road and the 270 Spur. In Springfield, inner loop of the Beltway, there's a disabled vehicle. It's in the right shoulder between the Springfield Interchange and 495 Express Lanes. Outer loop of the Beltway in Tysons, jammed up between 123 and Little River Turnpike. And the outer loop of the Beltway in Springfield, that's stop and go from the Springfield Interchange to the Wilson Bridge. And now from GarageDoorRepair.com, the WMAL Weather Channel forecast.
15: Tonight, a few showers, thunder showers, 55. Suburbs a bit cooler. Tomorrow, a few showers, 65. From the Weather Channel, I'm meteorologist Ray Stidjik on WMAL.
6: Right now, 58 in Rockville, 59 in Reston, and 61 degrees and raining here in Washington. 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
21: Hello, America. 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Our number, 877-381-3811. 877-381-3811. The president at the UN today. Cut one, go.
22: Since I took office, we have created more than 1 million new private sector jobs, and more Americans are working today by far than ever before. Last week, it was announced that the poverty rate has reached its lowest level in American history. We lifted 1.5 million Americans out of poverty last year alone, another record. The African-American and Hispanic-American poverty rates are at all-time lows. Real household incomes for Americans have soared to the highest level in history, $87,000 on average, surpassing the prior record that I set in my first term. From day one, my administration has worked to remove every single unnecessary regulation and obstacle to doing business in America. We passed the largest tax cuts in American history, and as a result, more money is being invested in the United States right now than has ever been invested in any nation anywhere in the world.
21: His UN speech was fantastic on multiple levels, by the way. Just fantastic. Cut two to go.
22: The United States also totally rejects any attempt to construct a globalist scheme to control for the artificial intelligence being spoken of so much now, hereinafter officially called super intelligence, changing the name, and that the use of the word artificial makes intelligence fake. It makes it sound fake, and it is not fake. It's actually amazing, but we have to be careful. In fact, it is exactly the opposite of what it purports. From this point forward, all of United States documents and hopefully the world's will be changed to use the much more accurate term super as opposed to artificial. So it's super intelligence.
21: Now, let me stop you right there, and I didn't really want to, but let me do it. You might say, well, why does he focus on this? I'll tell you why. Language means a lot. The use of words means a lot. How you characterize things, how you identify things, that means a lot. The left does it all the time. And the president is exceptional at it, pushing back in the other direction. Very, very important. Go ahead.
22: The new world of superintelligence-SI. SI. Let's see if that goes. It sounds much better. It is much better, and it's much more accurate. Let's see if I have any power. Maybe I do, and maybe I don't. We're going to find out pretty soon.
21: All right. Let's keep rolling here. Cut three. Go.
22: Superintelligence. Every major new technology brings challenges, and superintelligence is no exception. Yet the very same people who said we'll all be dead in 12 years because of global warming, a name since reborn to climate change because the planet was cooling, not warming, and nobody was dead. These are the same people that are now saying that AI is going to kill us all, that robots are going to attack us, and that everything is going to be a total disaster. Same group of people. This is the group that came up with the Russia, Russia, Russia hoax, the Ukraine, Ukraine, Ukraine hoax, climate change, open borders. Whoever wins AI, you have to remember this, and now I say, whoever wins SI, whoever wins super intelligent, wins. That's the group that wins. And we're leading now over China by a lot and everyone else, and we're going to keep it that way. We're going to keep it very, very straight and very strong. I'm not going to stifle growth of something that will be bigger than the Industrial Revolution. Many say bigger than the Industrial Revolution or the Internet itself. And we will be very careful, and that's why we have a Department of Justice, that we've already used it having to do with this very subject and used it very powerfully. Everything worked out very well and very quickly. And other law enforcement bodies that will rein things in if we have to do that. But we will only encourage superintelligence. We're going to encourage it, not rein it in. We're going to watch it closely through the Department of Justice.
21: Mm-hmm. Now, Iran, cut four, go.
22: I call on all nations to join us in enforcing the complete economic isolation of Iran until they stop their attacks on commercial shipping, relinquish their nuclear ambitions, and cease their support of terror. The terrorist regime is behaving badly, not because they are strong and confident, but because they are weak and desperate. If we stand united, we will soon see a world free of the last 51-year menace of Iranian terror, and oil prices will come plummeting down even lower than they were at the start of the conflict. And they were very low. In the United States, they were really low. With courage and resolve, anything is possible. Big changes can happen and happen fast.
21: Cut five, go.
22: The United States is equally opposed to the out-of-control institution known as the International Criminal Court. We will never allow U.S. service members or anyone else.
21: Let me explain what this is. It's an international court with judges from other countries, prosecutors from other countries. It's in The Hague. And they assert the right to indict, that is to charge, our soldiers, our politicians, our president, vice president, the secretary of war, the secretary of state, and to hold trials overseas. We have refused to sign up to that for years. The Israelis, obviously, they don't want anything to do with that either. A number of countries don't, but some do. What's happening is complaints are being filed, like from Ireland and South Africa, against the Israelis, and then they open an investigation, and you see what they try with Netanyahu. Turns out the prosecutor was busy molesting women. They had to take him off the case. They never actually went to Israel or went to Gaza to investigate anything. And this is where Mamdani's saying, see that? He's guilty of, or they are, the country of Israel, and he's the prime minister of war crimes. Well, that was never actually found, but you understand what's going on here. The president has said, we're not doing anything with this. Now, this is globalism. You understand? When you confer or surrender your sovereignty to an international entity or another country, a group of countries, that is globalism. That is a disaster. And it certainly violates our Constitution. Our Constitution is the law of the land, not some international arrangement. And so the president has rightly trashed it. Now, Chris Van Hollen, who is the senior senator from Maryland who wants to be president, who is an out-of-the-closet Jew hater and Israel hater and Netanyahu hater, you know how it goes, he was attacking our president and the Secretary of State, attacking them for not accepting the International Criminal Court, its jurisdiction, and its findings. And he said the reason is that they, the president and the secretary of state, have provided effectively aid and comfort to Israel and Netanyahu, so they too should be held to account. So literally, he would have the International Criminal Court be able to take action against our president and our secretary of state, which obviously is unconstitutional. But this is where these people are. He's a traitor. Chris Van Hollen is a traitor. That's what he is. He's a traitor to the country. And he's not alone. Go ahead.
22: 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I call on all nations that are members of the ICC to officially resign from this rogue institution immediately.
21: I told you this was a great speech, and it is. 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
21: Right. Explain something to me, America. There's a poll here that says 87% of the American people think the government's corrupt. Do you see that, Rich? Well, if you think the government's corrupt, 9 out of 10 Americans, then why would you support socialism? Which is all about government. Why is it that we can't articulate these things? It drives me crazy. I don't understand it. The president talking about Greenland, which is a massive, massive victory on his part. Cut six, go.
22: As I announced just days ago, the United States has also reached an unprecedented agreement regarding the northern frontier of North America, the large and strategically vital piece of land known as Greenland. This agreement made with the Kingdom of Denmark, an incredible, beautiful country, and the Greenland people itself, gives the United States permanent control over security and all other needs on that territory. We will have the complete ability to do what is necessary to defend the American continent and also Europe and other places. No U.S. adversary will ever be permitted to establish a military presence in Greenland anymore or make sensitive investments there without our express written approval. We will immediately begin the process of developing a large military presence in the appropriate locations. We will be building two very major military bases.
21: Mm-hmm. That is massive. And then when you consider the Chinese no longer control the Panama Canal, we do. That Venezuela is no longer not just a hotbed for that Marxist regime, but for the Iranians, the Russians, and the Chinese, I mean, huge, huge accomplishments by this president. Truly. And you consider the Democrats that preceded him, a Biden or Obama, what disasters. Good God. You know, there's a great man who's going to speak Thursday at the United Nations. His name is Benjamin Netanyahu. He's a dear friend of the United States. Dear friend. And I think he's more right on about his take on Mamdani than we are, than the White House is. And he is a courageous, tough dude. He's battle-hardened in many respects. And he doesn't give a damn what Mamdani tries to pull to stop him from speaking and so forth and so on. Cut nine, go.
0: Shame on you, Mr. Mamdani. Shame on you for supporting the Hamas terrorist monsters who butchered our people. Shame on you for inciting riots against New York Jews. I'm coming to the UN. I'm going to tell the truth about our heroic soldiers, and I'm going to tell the truth about you.
21: That's it. See? Doesn't that make you feel better, folks? It makes me feel better. Oh, yeah. Yep. Mamdani at the U20 Mayor's Summit Saturday. Cut 11, go.
6: And we must contend with a moment where authoritarianism and far-right movements are ascendant, when anti-democratic sentiment is on the rise, when leaders both in the United States and overseas make it their mission to demonize and terrorize immigrants.
21: I assume he's talking about the president, leaders in the United States and overseas. Go ahead.
6: Accumulate political capital by targeting our LGBTQIA plus neighbors when they roll back the freedoms that have been hard won by the press or those fighting for reproductive.
21: I just speak for myself. I couldn't sit down with this guy. I'd be pulling my people together and say, how do we defeat him? How do we confront him? How do we save the city of New York? Give me a list of options here. That's what I would do. That's just me. You know, I'm not elected to anything. There's nothing I would want to do with this guy. That's for sure. Nothing. Zero. And he's sending three of his comrades, who are every bit as crazy as he is, to the House of Representatives. Now, you have leaders in the Democrat Party who are cowards who won't take the guy on. And we can't have leaders in the Republican Party who talk about, you know, working with them, because then we are paving the way for more of this, in my opinion. Just my opinion. We're paving the way for more of it. Mm-hmm. And Mamdani will be all in with impeaching Trump when the time comes. He'll be all in with kneecapping his administration and trying to destroy it when the time comes. And again, we have people running against him and Hochul, his policies and Hochul. And we need stark contrasts that are truthful

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2: WMAL traffic from the Hadid Carpet Cleaning Traffic Center. I'm Albie D. On the BW Parkway northbound in Chevrolet, traffic is slow between 202 and the Beltway. On 95 northbound in Laurel, you'll find that stop and go between 198 and the Patuxent River Bridge. Now, on the Beltway Interloop in Bethesda, jammed up between Rockville Pike and New Hampshire Avenue, and the Interloop of the Beltway in College Park, traffic is slow from the 95 interchange to Kenilworth Avenue. And now from GarageDoorRepair.com, the WMAL Weather Channel forecast.
3: Tonight, a few showers, maybe a thunderstorm with lows in the mid-50s. Tomorrow, cloudy with a few showers and highs in the mid-60s.
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8: Mm-hmm. All right, I want to continue here. Well, we've got this thing wound up pretty good. Let's see. Bear with me, folks. Melanie Ann Stansberry is a representative. And we're going to have a lot worse in these Democrats' seats, whether the Democrats take the House or not. And she's on MSNBC yesterday. And by the way, MSNBC has not changed substantially in the least. They just changed their name. And she's the multiple hundredth member of the House, the Democrats. No problem impeaching members of the president's cabinet. No problem impeaching the president. Cut 13, go.
1: But I actually very much disagree with the idea that we shouldn't be trying to use every tool we have in the toolbox. In particular, we have cabinet secretaries like Pete Hegseth, who Republicans think should be impeached at this point.
8: No, Republicans don't think he should be impeached. And tools in the toolbox, you mean the impeachment clause in the Constitution, and you're an ignorant, pathetic hack. And I'm sick and tired of them abusing the Constitution, attacking it, trying to use parts of the Constitution against this administration the way they are. The impeachment clause is their biggest abuse, and it's not even close. Go ahead.
1: Illegal killings and the illegal war.
8: Killings and an illegal war. Was Barack Obama impeached for illegal killings and illegal wars? Was he? Was Biden? Did we declare war in Ukraine versus Russia? Illegal killings and illegal war? Did we? I'm just curious. Because according to her, John F. Kennedy would have been impeached. Lyndon Johnson would have been impeached. According to her, virtually every president where there wasn't a declaration of war would have been impeached. Would have been an illegal war with illegal killings. Go ahead.
1: Last year is that when Congress did file impeachments, folks like Kristi Noem and Pam Bondi were actually fired by the president because the American people were clear they didn't want them in those jobs of trust.
8: Okay, so we should impeach people because, quote unquote, the American people don't want them in jobs of trust. Number one, that's not true. There's no plebiscite that was taken. That's number two. That's not the basis for impeachment. High crimes and misdemeanors. God, I can't stand these people. Go ahead.
1: There's a number of cabinet secretaries that have blatantly broken the law, done unconstitutional things.
8: No, they haven't. And, you know, isn't it amazing, America, how the Democrats hate the Constitution but use it to destroy it and us? But then isn't it amazing that the Republicans are so gun-shy when it comes to these things? The only way to stop them is to stop them. That is, to use these things against them. I can think of no other way to do it. Senator Tammy Duckworth, with the Center, or speaking to the Center for American Progress today, I believe she's from Wisconsin. Is she not, Mr. Producer? I think so. Cut 14, go.
7: My sense, what I will encourage my colleagues to not do, especially those who have more fire in their belly in this area, is don't be impeaching anybody. Let's just get back to work, and maybe we can come to compromises to fund parts of USAID. Maybe we can do some of this work and be much more able to move the ball forward and get through the 2 years after that. I'm not interested in being in a confrontation with Donald Trump. I can be. I have been. It's not going to stop me. But I would rather move the ball forward and through the benefit of the American people. And if we can do it in a way that allows him to save face and he doesn't stop us, then that's better for everybody all around.
8: She had a moment of rationality there, which is unusual for her, but it's nice to know. Then we have Jamie Raskin, Senator. This guy, I've told you before, he's an absolute poison pill. Just absolute poison. He's a commie. His dad was a commie, and I'm not kidding. Cut 15, go.
10: The Republicans have given away the congressional power over war. We declare war, according to the Constitution.
8: Okay, I don't know how many more times I can explain it, but they don't care. You declare war, you don't make war. and you declare war if you choose to declare war, and you've only chosen to do it 11 times, six times of which were World War II. So that's the history, Democrat, Republican. That's the facts. Make war was language originally in the first draft of the Constitution. It was removed because the debate was that Congress can't really have the power over war per se. They can use the power of the purse to cut it off or to fund it. But a president, a single person that they created, a commander-in-chief, that person needs to be in charge of war making. Those are the facts, your historical facts. Go ahead.
10: That power away.
8: By the way, this man will not come on this show to debate me. He's not a podcaster. We don't debate podcasters because they're stupid or they're bigots. Some of them are smart, but most of them aren't the ones that we would debate. Jamie Raskin's a smart guy. He's the best they have in the House. I want to debate him. He won't come on the program. He won't. Go ahead.
10: And now we are in a disastrous, catastrophic war that's already cost us more than 45...
8: It's not a catastrophic war. What is a catastrophic war? We've had casualties. Compared to other wars, it's not catastrophic. And he didn't call the surrender in Afghanistan catastrophic when we lost 13 brave service members in one explosion based on how Biden chose to surrender. He didn't go to the floor or go to the media and talk about how that is catastrophic. And here he is campaigning for somebody named Kripp Pappas, the New Hampshire Democrat Senate nominee. Chris Sununu, is running for that seat, and it's a toss-up. And by the way, I just saw the Rasmussen poll, and it's a little more positive than the Fox information, which has it at about 47-47 in the Senate, with other ones, some of these other too close to call and so forth. Go ahead.
10: They've given away our power over tariffs and taxes. So Trump imposed an illegal, unconstitutional tariff, the largest tax in American history. That was
8: That they're basically doing Milton Friedman now? Isn't it? Largest tariff in history, the tax increases. Now, they love tax increases, so that's not really a problem for them. And they love protectionism. That's not really a problem for them. And they want socialism. Socialism is all about taxes and regulations and protectionism and all the rest, right? They hate capitalism. So they will use any argument they can, whether they believe it or not. Go ahead.
10: Even by Donald Trump's own gerrymandered, stacked and packed Supreme Court.
8: Supreme Court gerrymandered? Doesn't he sound like Bernie Sanders? Well, he is Bernie Sanders. Go ahead.
10: The Republicans have given
8: away... All right, that's enough. Rich, I want you to try one more time to have this guy on the show, okay? One more try. Tell him I want to debate him on my show, on the Constitution, and a number of the things that he has asserted. It's that simple. Let the best man win. Me. I'll be right back.
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20: Darkest of night, the moon shining bright. There's a set going.
8: See what I see there, Mr. Rich?
20: The man of the hour has an air of grace.
8: See what I see?
20: The dudes have envied him for so long.
8: All right. Then I will explain later to you. Let's see here. 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I can vouch for him and the ministry and his family personally. Yes, you see what I mean? I want to address something I waited till now, and that is Politico. Politico, day in and day out, is trashing the president, trashing the Republicans. Really is a mouthpiece for the radical left Democrats. And is at a pinnacle of what I call yellow journalism. Yellow journalism, which is trash journalism, character assassination, and smears. Now, ladies and gentlemen, I know there are people out there who really hate me. I know there are people out there who are really evil. I know there are people out there who would love nothing more than for me to be hit by a truck when I leave this program. I got it, and I know it. But I've always told you, even when it comes to Tucker Carlson and his son Buckley, leave the kids alone. Leave the family alone. Because they can't defend themselves. And it's simply unjust and unfair. But that didn't stop somebody named Adam Wren, W-R-E-N, at Politico. I'd never heard of him before, but he has a long reputation of being a scumbag and a sleazeball. Our stepson, David, put aside a business he was beginning with the help of nobody. He did it all on his own. To work for President Trump and the administration. He did the same thing in the first term and has the same position effectively that he had then. He was working for the ambassador to Israel from the United States, the great David Friedman. And he's working for the ambassador to Israel from the United States, the great Mike Huckabee. He puts in horrendously long hours, working on small things and big. When the fighting was really hot and heavy over there and Americans wanted to leave Israel, he was the go-to guy. And he had to try and coordinate flights out of Israel and other things out of Israel. And this is what he does. And he does it silently. He does it without a pat on the head from any media outlet. He just does it. He works for spectacular boss Mike Huckabee in the promotion of America's principles and policies in the Middle East. Over the last 17 months there, he's been trashed by the woke right. He's been trashed by some of the media because he's my stepson. and because he's an Orthodox Jew. And I have about had it. I am sick and tired of this. You want to attack me? Attack me. You have something to say about me? Say it to me. And so he has found the love of his life in Israel. She's not an Israeli. She's an Aussie. And they're going to get married there. He works there. She works there. And I'm not going to tell you exactly when, because I don't want any security issues. And they send out invitations to a large number of groups, Americans, Australians, people from Israel, and so forth and so on. So family, and she has a very large family, families in South Africa and Australia and other parts of the world and all over the country. We have family all over the country, and people were asking, what kind of gift do you want? Do you have a registry? So he puts out an email that says, rather than a registry, you can give your, you know, if you wish, you can give an alternative. Now, I'm going to pick it up from there next hour and tell you what happened as a result of that. What Adam Wrenn at Politico did, how they have tried to viciously attack him because of the wedding, and because of that email. I think it's going to stun the vast majority of you. We'll be right back.
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27: Message from President Trump after he said two White House envoys met with Iranian leaders for 3 hours today on the sidelines of the UN General Assembly.
28: In one case, it's obliteration, and the other alternative is potential greatness. It could be a great country.
27: This morning, during his address to the UN, the president threatened to annihilate Iran if a deal isn't reached. Another focus of the president's speech, artificial intelligence.
29: President Trump told world leaders the U.S. rejects any attempt to construct a globalist scheme to control artificial intelligence.
28: These are the same people that are now saying that AI is going to kill us all, that robots are going to attack us, and that everything is going to be a total disaster. Same group of people.
29: The president has dismissed concerns from tech industry leaders who warn of a needed slowdown of AI development and government regulation. AI is expected to be among the major topics discussed between President Trump and Chinese President Xi Jinping at a state visit later this week.
27: Fox's Jared Halpern at the White House. Former Vice President Kamala Harris in Michigan this afternoon in support of Senate candidate Abdul Al-Sayed.
30: Harris back in Canada.
0: campaign mode, arriving at a black-led Detroit midwife center for a roundtable discussion about black maternal health. The sub-agenda was politics and generating support for Michigan's Democratic Senate nominee, Abdul Al-Sayed, who did poorly with black voters in his surprise primary victory.
1: Because on this subject, I know he will be a champion. Mm-hmm.